0: You're listening to WYTJ Radio. It's time for the Daily Scripture Reading. Let's turn together to the book of John and read chapters 14 and 15. That's the book of John, chapters 14 and 15.
1: Chapter 14. Let not your heart be troubled. Ye believe in God, believe also in me. In my Father's house are many mansions. If it were not so, I would have told you. I go to prepare a place for you. And if I go and prepare a place for you, I will come again and receive you unto myself, that where I am, there ye may be also. And whither I go, ye know, and the way ye know. Thomas saith unto him, Lord, we know not whither thou goest, and how can we know the way? Jesus saith unto him, I am the way, the truth, and the life. No man cometh unto the Father but by me. If ye had known me, ye should have known my Father also, and from henceforth ye know him and have seen him. Philip saith unto him, Lord, show us the Father, and it sufficeth us. Jesus saith unto him, Have I been so long time with you, and yet hast thou not known me, Philip? He that hath seen me hath seen the Father. And how sayest thou then, Show us the Father? Believest thou not that I am in the Father, and the Father in me? The words that I speak unto you, I speak not of myself, but the Father that dwelleth in me, he doeth the works. Believe me that I am in the Father, and the Father in me, or else believe me for the very works' sake. Verily, verily, I say unto you, he that believeth on me, the works that I do shall he do also, and greater works than these shall he do, because I go unto my Father. And whatsoever ye shall ask in my name, that will I do, that the Father may be glorified in the Son. If ye shall ask anything in my name, I will do it. If ye love me, keep my commandments, and I will pray the Father, and he shall give you another Comforter, that he may abide with you forever, even the Spirit of truth, whom the world cannot receive, because it seeth him not, neither knoweth him. But ye know him, for he dwelleth with you, and shall be in you. I will not leave you comfortless. I will come to you. Yet a little while, and the world seeth me no more, but ye see me. Because I live, ye shall live also. And that day ye shall know that I am in my Father, and ye in me, and I in you. He that hath my commandments and keepeth them, he it is that loveth me. And he that loveth me shall be loved of my Father, and I will love him, and will manifest myself to him. Judas saith unto him, not Iscariot, Lord, how is it that thou wilt manifest thyself unto us, and not unto the world? Jesus answered and said unto him, If a man love me, he will keep my words, and my Father will love him, and we will come unto him, and make our abode with him. He that loveth me not keepeth not my sayings, and the word which ye hear is not mine, but the Father's which sent me. These things have I spoken unto you, being yet present with you. But the Comforter, which is the Holy Ghost, whom the Father will send in my name, he shall teach you all things, and bring all things to your remembrance, whatsoever I have said unto you. Peace I leave with you. My peace I give unto you. Not as the world giveth, give I unto you. Let not your heart be troubled, neither let it be afraid. Ye have heard how I said unto you, I go away and come again unto you. If ye loved me, ye would rejoice, because I said, I go unto the Father, for my Father is greater than I. And now I have told you before it come to pass, that when it is come to pass, ye might believe. Hereafter I will not talk much with you, for the prince of this world cometh, and hath nothing in me. But that the world may know that I love the Father, and as the Father gave me commandment, even so I do. Arise, let us go hence. chapter 15. I am the true vine, and my Father is the husbandman. Every branch in me that beareth not fruit he taketh away, and every branch that beareth fruit he purgeth it, that it may bring forth more fruit. Now ye are clean through the word which I have spoken unto you. Abide in me, and I in you. As the branch cannot bear fruit of itself except it abide in the vine, no more can ye except ye abide in me. I am the vine, ye are the branches. He that abideth in me, and I in him, the same bringeth forth much fruit, for without me ye can do nothing. If a man abide not in me, he is cast forth as a branch and is withered, and men gather them and cast them into the fire, and they are burned. If ye abide in me, and my words abide in you, ye shall ask what ye will, and it shall be done unto you. Herein is my Father glorified, that ye bear much fruit. So shall ye be my disciples. As the Father hath loved me, so have I loved you. Continue ye in my love. If ye keep my commandments, ye shall abide in my love, even as I have kept my Father's commandments and abide in his love. These things have I spoken unto you, that my joy might remain in you, and that your joy might be full. This is my commandment, that ye love one another, as I have loved you. Greater love hath no man than this, that a man lay down his life for his friends. Ye are my friends, if ye do whatsoever I command you. Henceforth I call you not servants, for the servant knoweth not what his Lord doeth, but I have called you friends. For all things that I have heard of my Father I have made known unto you. Ye have not chosen me, but I have chosen you, and ordained you, that ye should go and bring forth fruit, and that your fruit should remain, that whatsoever ye shall ask of the Father in my name, he may give it you. These things I command you, that ye love one another. If the world hate you, ye know that it hated me before it hated you. If ye were of the world would love his own. But because ye are not of the world, but I have chosen you out of the world, therefore the world hateth you. Remember the word that I said unto you, the servant is not greater than his Lord. If they have persecuted me, they will also persecute you. If they have kept my saying, they will keep yours also. But all these things will they do unto you for my name's sake, because they know not him that sent me. If I had not come and spoken unto them, they had not had sin, but now they have no cloak for their sin. He that hateth me hateth my Father also. If I had not done among them the works which none other man did, they had not had sin, but now have they both seen and hated, both me and my Father. But this cometh to pass, that the word might be fulfilled that is written in their law, they hated me without a cause. But when the comfort

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0: everyone, and welcome to tonight's selected program from FBN. We trust that tonight's message will be an encouragement and a challenge to your heart. And we trust that you'll join us at the close of tonight's program for an address so that you may write for free literature or so that you may write for answers to questions you may have concerning tonight's message.
1: 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And now, here's Dr. Jeff Fugate.
2: I want to preach on a subject that is not enjoyable to preach nor to hear. However, it is a reality of the Christian life. It is a part of our history, and according to the Scripture, it will be a part of our future as well. The Bible says in 2 Timothy chapter 3, Yea, and all that will live godly in Christ Jesus shall suffer persecution. But evil men and seducers shall wax worse and worse, deceiving and being deceived. We're living in those days. Folks, they want to be deceived because the truth is something they do not want to face. Then he says, But continue thou in the things which thou hast learned and hast been assured of, knowing of whom thou hast learned them. Go to Hebrews chapter 11. In this chapter, we refer to it as a great hall of faith chapter, as the Bible reviews those that were born again and those that were heroes of the faith, all of them saved in the same manner by grace through faith in Christ. Notice what the Bible says beginning in verse number 34. Quench the violence of fire, escape the edge of the sword, out of weakness were made strong, wax valiant in fight. Turn to flight the armies of the aliens. Women received their dead raised to life again, and others were tortured, not accepting deliverance, that they might obtain a better resurrection. And others had trial of cruel mockings and scourgings, yea, moreover of bonds and imprisonment. They were stoned, they were sawn asunder, they were tempted, were slain with the sword. They wandered about in sheepskins and goatskins, being destitute, afflicted, tormented, of whom the world was not worthy. That means they had a greater value than any person that we would refer to as an idol or somebody that has great talent in this world. The world's not worthy of those that gave their very life for the cause of Christ and the gospel. They wandered in deserts and in mountains and in dens and in caves of the earth, and these all, having obtained a good report through faith, received not the promise, God having provided some better thing for us, that they without us should not be made perfect. As a teenager, as a young teenager, I became aware of the price paid for the gospel to come to America. I was made keenly aware of the history of the price that was paid for the Bible that we had the privilege and even sometimes take for granted to hold in our hand. And this Bible has been preserved, of course, because of the promise of God, but many gave their very life. Many willingly were burned at the stake that you and I could today hold a copy of the Word of God. As Paul began to preach and win converts and plant churches throughout Asia Minor, we are reminded of the great price of persecution that they suffered, even dying for the cause of Christ. I'm going to preach on this subject, Why Do Christians Face Persecution? From the time that God rejected Cain's offering of religion, anger came in the heart of Cain, and he killed his brother Abel, who offered an acceptable sacrifice. From that time forward, Christians have faced persecution. The Bible is filled with the stories of persecution to those who name the name of Christ as their Savior and Master. Isn't it interesting today that tolerance is a word that is preached and proclaimed by so many about every group and godless behavior, and yet in the midst of the teaching of tolerance, I'm talking about classroom education, classroom curriculum from very early grades all the way through our universities, while they teach tolerance, persecution of Christianity is on the rise. Isn't it interesting to see how some laws are enforced when they are convenient? and some are ignored when not. The stories would be endless if we chronicled the number of Christians that have been told in America you can't pray in the name of Christ, while coaches continue to pace the sidelines using the name above every name, the name that one day every knee will bow and every tongue will confess that Jesus is Lord to the glory of the Father, to watch them use that name in vain. How sad it is that athletes to the youngest level follow the example of a godless coach to use vulgar words in the name of Christ in vain. And yet, when a graduate says they want to pray, they're forbidden. Even when a group of folks want to pray before an athletic contest, they're told, you can play rap music if you want. You can turn the lights off and turn on the jungle beat, but you cannot pray in His name. From grade schools to high schools, from ballparks to state houses to chaplains in the United States military are told you can't pray in the name of Christ. When you read the Word of God, you find that the Bible is filled with stories of Christians, of prophets, of preachers, of deacons, of believers that were persecuted and even martyred for their faith. The Old Testament nation of Israel was the target of persecution from the beginning in Egypt. They continue to be the target of persecution and hatred yet today. Why? The Bible gives special attention to Israel as God's chosen people, and yet you see the continual enemies that they had that were always ready to bring that nation to naught. Is it not obvious, the sovereign power of God, that the nation of Israel still stands? I cannot help but to remember and to repeat a newscast I saw some year and a half ago when they were interviewing Henry Kissinger, and he made the statement, I don't know if there will even be a nation of Israel in 10 years, to which I said out loud to Mr. Kissinger on the television screen, I don't know if there'll be a Henry Kissinger in 10 years, but there will be a nation of Israel as long as God's on the throne. Saul persecuted David. Shadrach, Meshach, and Abednego went to the fiery furnace because they would not bow to the image. Daniel went to the lion's den because he prayed to the Lord. Jezebel persecuted the prophets of the Lord. Jeremiah was thrown not just in prison, but in the dungeon, to the place that even the unconverted knew that it was wrong and his treatment was terrible, and asked for permission that they could take rags and put them together and pull him out of the muddy hole in the mire simply for preaching the message of the Lord. He was in prison. The psalmist speaks of righteous sufferers who felt persecuted as a result of their faith in God. Persecution against Christians continued, of course, in the New Testament. As we open the New Testament and we read what we refer to as the four Gospels, that tells of the birth, the life, and the purpose of the coming of Christ, and he faced not only persecution, eventually was crucified at the hands of the religious and political establishment. Jesus told the disciples, in this world, you'll face persecution. Now, he told them, he said, now you be of good cheer, I have overcome the world, but he said, that's what you will face. Paul, of course, died in the Mamertine prison. Stephen, after preaching a powerful and convicting message, was stoned to his death. James, Peter, and on we read of those that gave their very life just to be a Christian. Entire epistles, letters, and books like 1 Peter, Hebrews, and Revelation were written to encourage Christians in various situations of persecution. 1 Peter chapter 3, 1 Peter chapter 4, 1 Peter chapter 5, all three chapters talk about dealing with hatred and persecution for being a child of God. Right. Hebrews chapter 10, Hebrews chapter 12 continue to teach and encourage Christians to continue to stand, even if they had to pay the price of their life for being a Christian. Time would not permit to tell the stories of all that have been martyred in the name and cause of Christ, from the reformers to the translators. Let me ask, how many of you have read at least the one book, the summary? The book, Fox's Book of Martyrs, is a large volume. It lists the terrible ways in which Christians not only were martyred, but were tortured for their faith. There are reasons this world has hated and persecuted Christians throughout history. I offer four simple reasons. First of all, Christians represent the truth of God's Word.
3: That's right.
2: Whether our life is a testimony that it ought to be or not, when we declare ourselves as a believer, or what the world refers to us as a Christian, one who believes in Christ, this book is really what we represent, and truth exposes error. Those who believe in evolution are those who have denied the existence of God. And certainly they're angry at the fact that we would teach creation. But you understand that Christians represent the truths of the Word of God, and truth exposes error. This idea of Mother Earth. There's no Mother Earth. There's a God, the Creator, God, the Sustainer, God, the Coming Judge. You see, the fact the Bible declares that all have sinned and come short of the glory of God, whether you believe it or not, you and I are sinners. And if you're listening to me by way of radio, television, or internet, I say, according to the Word of God, all have sinned and come short of the glory of God. And you cannot enter into heaven as a sinner. Your sins must be paid for, but they can't be paid for by monetary means of cash. They can't be paid for by righteous acts and deeds. They must be paid for by grace through faith in the person of the Lord Jesus Christ, who died on the cross of Calvary and gave his life that we could have eternal life. They love to ask what they refer to as an evangelical on television. Are you then saying if folks don't believe what you believe, they have to go to hell and burn forever? Dear friend, it is not what I believe or what I say, but furthermore, it is not only a higher authority, but the final authority. Only those that receive Christ as their personal Savior can go to a heaven that God has prepared, and those who are Christ rejectors must spend an eternity in hell.
3: That's right.
2: You see, the world would like to continue on without that being told them.
3: Right.
2: And from the beginning, Christians have been persecuted because we represent the truth of God's Word. Second of all, Christians are a light in this dark world. Light is enjoyable to those of us who walk and live in the light, but the wicked, their works are works of darkness. They don't like the light of this book shining. Like the voice of this preacher proclaiming truth. Light reveals the wicked works of darkness. For example, gambling may appear to be fun, but the preacher tells the truth about it as revealed in the Word of God. You see, the righteous consider the cause of the poor. There are many poor because they believe the lies of the devil, and they've wasted their money on gambling, and they've wasted their money on chance. They've wasted their money on sin and on vice. And we live in a world that's broken, and the number of people that have got on the welfare roll in the last 4 years and 8 years and 12 years, it continues to escalate because of what is advertised on television and everywhere you look. But the man of God stands up and says, wait a minute, we don't have an income problem, we've got a spending problem. You're wasting money on sin and vice, God's people, and we need folks to live a life of righteousness according to that book right there. You see, light reveals the works of darkness. And may I say tonight, as a preacher of the gospel, I have no choice of what to preach. If I am in the will of God, I must preach the truths of the Word of God. I must shine the light. And I'm not trying to be mean. I'm trying to help men to be delivered from their sin. I'm not trying to help those to be delivered from the chains of darkness, of wickedness. But Christians have faced persecution because of what we represent.
3: Right.
2: You see, we reveal that the drinking of alcohol is against the Word of God. The Bible announces a curse and a woe to him that would give strong drink.
4: Yes.
2: May I say, you and I should be thankful that we're a child of God, and we should never shy away from the fact that we're children of the King and on the winning side, and heaven is our home. And the truth must be declared not for harm, but for delivery.
4: Amen.
2: You see, Christians represent truth that condemn rather than condone sin. John the Baptist died because he said, Herod, that's adultery you're living in. He didn't have to have 14 meetings and say, let's discuss how we can work this out. He said, you can't just take your brother's wife. You just can't do that.
4: Right.
2: No, wicked Herod, as he was pleased, as the lust of his flesh was pleased by the dancing of the girl, and he said, I'll give you anything you want, dear friend. That's what sin always does.
4: Right.
2: Oh, can we not see how foolish sin makes a man? How many men in a drunken stupor have taken their mortgage money and bought booze? How many men in a drunken stupor have taken the grocery money of their children and have taken the money to provide for their family? And the alcohol, the evil spirit of hell within them has caused them to just give their money away and laugh about it.
4: Right.
2: Weep the next morning. How sad. Oh, how we need men of God again that will stand and declare, folks, we can't dabble in sin. And that was followed up by, we need to make sure we do all things in moderation. Christians represent the way to heaven. By the way, there's only one way to heaven.
4: Amen.
2: Ephesians 2:8-9, for by grace are you saved through faith, and that not of yourselves. It is a gift of God, not of works, lest any man should boast. Jesus said, I am not a, but the way.
4: Yes.
2: I'm the way, the truth, and the life. And then he followed that up by saying, no man cometh unto the Father but by me.
4: Amen.
2: You'll not go to heaven by being a Baptist.
4: Right.
2: You'll not go to heaven by being a Catholic.
4: Right.
2: You'll not go to heaven by being a charismatic. You'll go to heaven if you have received Jesus Christ as your personal Savior, and your faith is in the finished work of Calvary and the fact that Christ rose from the grave.
4: That's right.
2: The truth is, if America does not see a spiritual awakening, if it does not see a revival, at some point in time, our children in the coming generation will face persecution in our nation. Do we not know it, or do we not want to know it? Do you understand that this is a serious matter? Revival is not just something the preacher dreams about. Revival is not preaching to a great crowd. Revival is not just pictures. Revival is when folks recognize there is a God in heaven I'm going to stand before, and buddy, I need to live a righteous and a holy life before him. There needs to be a return to respect for God and his word, a return to morality.
4: That's right.
2: And decency. Do you know our founding fathers warned us that our Constitution was for a moral people? Now think about that. For a moral people. Careful, we're going to be slowly boiled like the frog. I don't want to face persecution. I don't want to leave a world where my children and grandchildren would face persecution. What is the hope? At what point will we, first of all, decide to walk in holiness before God? At what point are we as Christians going to say, there's a better life to live than just to coast through life being entertained? Somebody's got to walk with God. They've got to spend some hours alone. Somebody's got to spend some hours getting God's attention. I'll tell you a story in closing. The year was A.D. 320. The place, Sebaste, present-day Turkey. The issue, will Christian soldiers obey and bow to pagan gods at the instruction of superiors against their faith? Governor Agricola spoke mildly but firmly. He had a very good and strong group of warriors before him that he needed. But they had to be brought into line. They had to be soldiers of submission to authority, he said. I am told you refuse to offer the sacrifice ordered by Emperor Licinius. One of the soldiers answered on behalf of the rest and said, we will not sacrifice. To do so is to betray our holy faith. But what about your comrades? Consider you alone of Caesar's troops to defy him? Think of the disgrace that you're bringing upon this entire legion. How could you as Christians do it? Sir, to disgrace the name of our Lord Jesus Christ would be more terrible still. A note of exasperation crept into the governor's voice as he yelled, give up this stubborn folly. You have no Lord but Caesar. In his name, I promise promotion to the first of you who steps forward and does his duty. With that, he paused, expecting his lure to bring one from their ranks and then others to follow. But no one moved. After a few minutes, he again yelled, "You persist in your rebellion? Then prepare for torture, prison, and death. This is your last chance. Will you obey your emperor?" They stood firmly. They well knew the governor would carry out his threat. They spoke, "Nothing you can offer us would replace that we would lose in the next world. As for your threats, we've learned to deny our bodies where the welfare of our soul is at stake." Argocola ordered, "Flog them." Pairs of guards took each of the 40 men. They dragged them into the cold where they were stripped, where they were tied to post. Soon the swish of whips and thuds of blows filled the air with groans. Hooks of iron tore the men's flesh from their sides. And unbelievably, although their flesh were bruised, their skins were tattered and the blood flowed, not one of the 40 surrendered. "Chain them in my dungeons," roared the governor. "We'll see what Lysias has to say about this." Lysias, commander of the 12th Legion, was in no gentle mood when the 40 Christian soldiers were hauled before him just a few days later. His ride from Antioch to Sebastia had been tedious and cold. He said to the men plainly, "You will obey me or pay a sharp penalty." The men answered him with respectful defiance, just as they had Governor Agricola. Lysias had not become a commander by coddling traitors, and he did not intend to begin now. He motioned to the governor. Agricola came beside Lysias. He said, "As judge, we must make these unbending men to be condemned." "But how?" A frigid gale blew across the frozen pond below and stabbed into his cheeks. It gave the wicked ruler an idea. He ordered, "Take them down to the pond." He turned to the soldier and said, "You will stand naked on the ice until you agree to make a sacrifice to the gods." Agricola couldn't believe what he saw. The rebels took off their own clothes, and they marched as a group toward the center of the pond in the freezing air. They said, "We are soldiers of the Lord, and we fear no hardship. What is our death but an entrance into eternal life?" Striking up a song, the men began to sing. The governor, tortured by their faith in God and by their singing, he squinted in the falling sun, and he ordered, "Put hot baths of water around the pond. That will lure them out quickly." The sun sank behind the hills. Then upon the night air, a prayer was heard. "Lord, there are 40 of us engaged in this battle. Grant that 40 may be crowned and not one missing from this sacred number." Standing on shore, the shivering guards shouted into the night, "Don't be such an idiot! Come out and warm yourselves." One of the guards said to another, "Look," pointing to the sky. "What is it?" he said. "I can't see anything. It's too dark. Don't you see those spirits hovering? Don't you see those crowns? Don't you see the robes that are being placed on those men? Are you out of your mind? It's pitch black. But wait a minute. There's someone coming, and it's one of them." Certainly it was one of the 40 that had crawled toward them from the ice. The two wicked soldiers grabbed a hold of him, threw him in the warm water, but the heat was too much of a shock to his frozen system. In convulsions, he died. The guard who had said to another, "I see crowns, I see spirits, I see robes," he said, "I'll take his place, that there will be 40 again." And he took off the clothes of a soldier, and he laid them on the bank and walked toward the center of the ice. The next morning, the sun arose. Agricola was told, "There's 40 men on the pond, the frozen pond, and they're all dead." He barked out the orders, "Well, get the bodies off the ice, burn them, and dump their ashes into the river." The guards backed a wagon with their horses as near the pond as they could, and they began to stack the stiff corpses onto the wagon. When one soldier said, "Hey, I have one alive here. It's Melito. This poor fellow, he's just a kid, but he's still alive." Another said, "That's his mom standing on the hill." And she beckoned to the mother to come, and she saw her boy at the point of death, but still alive. The soldier said, "Mother, take your boy home. Save his life if you can. We'll look the other way as you take his body." The mother said, What kind of talk is that? The guards looked at each other with astonishment. The mother said, would you cheat him of his crown? I'll never let it happen. And with the strength and dress of a peasant, she helped to hoist the body of her own son onto the wagon, and she cried as she walked away, go, son, go to the end of this happy journey with your comrades so that you won't be the last to present yourself before God. That, my friend, is a price paid that the gospel came eventually to America. The majority of churches have entertained a few folks in church. Where there used to be old-time red-hot Bible preaching, there's 15, 20 songs and a half a dozen jokes and just a few religious statements. And our nation slips further and further in decay. I'm saying, whatever it takes, you and I better walk before God. There better be a righteous remnant that's kept alive. There's more to life than playing games. There's more to life than making money. Dear friend, our nation seriously needs to see an awakening.
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I once was lost, but now I'm found, was blind, but now I see.

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1: Today I'm continuing to look at the topic, Questions About Reading. Some time back, Instructor Magazine carried an article entitled, 50 Questions Parents Ask About Reading. The article by Roy Owen, Associate Professor of Education at West Georgia College, answered the questions most frequently asked by parents as they discuss their child's reading progress. Today, I'm going to continue asking and answering these questions. Many parents want to know if their child should learn his ABCs before he begins school. And the answer is that this can be helpful. The key here is that you don't want to build negative feelings toward school by forcing your child into a learning situation for which he's not ready. But if he's interested in learning the alphabet, go ahead and teach him. Research shows that students who know their alphabet learn to read with less difficulty than children who do not know it. Another question asks if there is any one age at which every child should begin his or her formal education. The answer here is no. Children are individuals, unique in their interests and in their abilities. They'll develop their visual and listening skills at their own pace, and you should not force them to begin their formal education before they're ready. That's particularly true of boys. Many sons are not ready to begin school, even at the age of 6. If you suspect your child is immature for his age, talk with the principal of your local school about whether or not he should begin school with other children. What visual skills should a child possess in order to learn to read? A child needs to be able to discriminate between the various letters of the alphabet. If he cannot tell the differences between the letters, he'll not be able to tell the differences between words. What is the most important listening skill a child needs in order to learn to read? Again, discrimination is important. Your child must be able to tell the difference between the sounds of the various letters before he tries to learn to read. Phonics skills are important. In order for him to learn to identify words, he must be able to recognize the sounds of the individual letters and the common letter combinations. Is oral reading important? Absolutely. However, a child needs to practice silent reading as well. Your child needs to read aloud. This gives you a chance to note his progress, to praise him when he does well, and it gives him confidence. Realistically, though, most of his adult reading will be done silently, and he needs to practice this as well. Are longer words harder to learn? Not necessarily. The length of the word is not as important as whether or not the word is concrete. A child can readily learn to read hippopotamus, even though it has 5 syllables and 12 letters in it, because it's a concrete word. They've seen pictures of the hippo, and they can visualize what they're reading about. A shorter word that is abstract often will be more difficult to learn simply because your child can't visualize it in his mind. Many parents say something like this, "I want to help my first grade son with his reading, but I don't know how to teach reading. Is there anything I can do?" Yes, there is. The most important thing you can do is to listen to him read aloud to you. Praise him when he does well. Encourage him to practice. Your own example before him is also important. If you read books and magazines, this will encourage your child to read books and magazines. Perhaps you can subscribe to a good children's magazine for him. His teacher can suggest possibilities in the area. These are all the questions we'll have time for today. I'll continue sharing questions and answers about reading with you tomorrow.
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My sheep hear my voice, and I know them, and they follow me. And I give unto them eternal life, and they shall never perish, neither shall any man pluck them out of my hand.

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1: This is the More Sure Word broadcast, a biblical preaching outreach of Pastor Brent Logan from the Sweet Springs Baptist Church in Ardmore, Alabama. We are so glad you've joined us today. And now, let's listen in from the pulpit of Pastor Logan.
2: The Bible says in 1 Corinthians 2, verse 1, "And I, brethren, when I came to you, came not with excellency of speech or of wisdom, declaring unto you the testimony of God, for I determined not to know anything among you save Jesus Christ and him crucified. And I was with you in weakness and in fear and in much trembling. And my speech and my preaching was not with enticing words of man's wisdom, but in demonstration of the Spirit and of power, that your faith should not stand in the wisdom of men, but in the power of God. Howbeit we speak wisdom among them that are perfect, yet not the wisdom of this world, nor of the princes of this world that come to naught, but we speak the wisdom of God in a mystery, even the hidden wisdom, which God ordained before the world unto our glory, which none of the princes of this world knew, for had they known it, they would not have crucified the Lord of glory. But as it is written, I have not seen nor ear heard, neither have entered into the heart of man the things which God hath prepared for them that love him. But God hath revealed them unto us by his Spirit. For the Spirit searcheth all things, yea, the deep things of God." When we're preaching on this hidden wisdom, we told you what it's not connected to. It was not connected to the ability of any person. As he said in the first few verses, it's not connected with how well it is spoken. It's the hidden wisdom of God is not connected to information. Verse number 2 says that the wisdom of God was not figuring everything out. And Paul didn't want to know anything but one thing as he preached God's wisdom. But here we're going to come to verse number 4 and say what the hidden wisdom of God is connected to. He said in verse 4, "And my speech and my preaching was not with enticing words of man's wisdom, but in demonstration of the Spirit and of power." So we talked about how Paul spoke and how he didn't speak. He didn't use excellency of speech. He didn't use enticing words. We talked about his plain speech, his speech that was contemptible, and his speech that he even said was rude, and we defined all those words for you. But what his speech was, and that's what it was not, but what his speech really was in essence, and what the hidden wisdom of God is. The hidden wisdom of God is connected to the power of God. And if your faith and if your understanding is not connected somehow with the power of God showing you, you'll never come to that place of wisdom. Paul wanted the Corinthians, he wanted their faith to be rooted in the power of God in such a way where it was not just an intellectual assent or something they had come to understand or that was reasonable. He wanted the very power of God and the Spirit of God to be working in their life to illuminate their understanding and do a real work in their heart and change their life, because if their faith and their experience with God was something that was powerful, then the grand city of Corinth and all that it had to offer would not be able to talk them out of it, because they had had a powerful connection to God. You understand what I'm saying? I will read how he says the same thing to the Thessalonians. He says it in this way in 1 Thessalonians chapter 1. I'll just read it in your hearing, verse number 5. For our gospel came not unto you in word only. He's not just giving them the facts of Jesus. He's not just giving him the precepts and truths of the Bible. Listen to me. He said, for our gospel came not unto you in word only, but also in power and in the Holy Ghost and in much assurance. Do you know if you have a powerful meeting with God through the Holy Ghost and the gospel makes a powerful change and impression upon your heart, there comes assurance with that. Because you know you've met God. You just did not assent to some other philosophy. But the power of God intersected your life. I really believe the hidden wisdom of God is something that's connected to God's power. It's His power that's got to take the blinders off. It's the power of God that has to do the work in the heart. It's the Spirit of God that has to do that. The Corinthians did not need someone else to tell them that they were saved because the power told them that they were saved. Am I losing anybody? The power of God that invaded their heart in repentance and faith gave them that assurance. That real Spirit of God that did a real work in their heart, they didn't need someone to talk them into it or let them know, just like the Bible tells us, that the Spirit of God reminds us and tells us that we are the children of God. Romans 8:16. You know, you can tell your kids they're all right, but the Holy Ghost and the power of God ought to tell them they're all right. We don't tell anybody they're saved. But if you've ever really met Jesus, it was not just going through the motions. It was the Spirit of God moving in. And the power of God showing that you were lost. And the power of God that saved you. And the preaching. He said, I didn't just come in and give a speech. He said the power of God was there. Because the wisdom that's hidden from the world is connected to God's power, not to intellectualism, not to religious teachings. There's all types of teachings without the power. And this church, listen, I know I can say a lot of bad things about the church of Corinth. We probably will as we go through teaching verse by verse, preaching through it. But listen here. Let me tell you what this church knew about. You ready? This church knew about the power of God. They experienced the power of God in their church and in their lives. So whatever you want to say about their problems, you know how many churches have all their doctrine right, but there's no power and there's no Spirit and there's no moving of God? Let me just show it to you. Let me show you how much power. By the way, that's why I think, you know this book if you've read, you studied your Bible. They're infatuated with the gifts of the Spirit. The gifts of the Spirit are powerful. We'll go through them. You don't have to be scared of that. We'll go through that and teach y'all what the Bible says. But they saw that God was real. And they saw the gifts of the Spirit of God, that they were real. And they were infatuated with that because they saw how powerful the Holy Ghost would do all the things in their church. And that's not charismatic, okay? So take that off the table. That's not what's going on in Corinth. Benny Hinn was not a member of the Church of Corinth. That's not what this is about. But God was doing... Guys, you have to understand, you're in the first century. There are real miracles happening. Real miracles are occurring. So, man, I wish I could see a miracle? I think my mother over here sitting is one of them. Yeah. It's probably a miracle Brother Jerry sitting over in church tonight. There's different kinds of miracles. We don't believe anybody has the gifts of miracles today that can walk around and do that. We understand what the Bible says about those sign gifts. But what I'm trying to tell you is, for whatever was wrong with this church, they had experienced the power of God. You understand? They knew He was real. They saw His power at work. And shall I say it? If our kids come up in an atmosphere where they never see God work and they never see the power of God move and they never see a life changed, there's something missing. It's the hidden wisdom. Because the hidden wisdom comes in the power of God. Well, I'll just show you a few verses. Look at chapter 1, verse 18. For the preaching of the cross is to them that perish foolishness, but to us which are saved, it is the power of God. Verse number 24, chapter 1. But unto them which are called, both Jews and Greeks, Christ the power of God. Look how many times he says, look at chapter 4. I'm going to skip a few and just throw a few in there. Chapter 4 of 1 Corinthians, verse 19. He said, but I will come to you shortly if the Lord will, and will know not the speech of them which are puffed up, but the power. For the kingdom of God is not in word, but in power. You know, he says, I'm coming to town. They were so believing in the power of God working through Paul that when he said they were coming to town, they got their house in order. Because they knew he had power when he came. It's like, you know, mom would say, your daddy's coming home. You know what I knew about daddy? He had the power. Whew. He could lay the power on thick too, brother. I knew dad had the power. Maybe that's why some Christians ignore God and ignore the precepts of God and live their life any way that they want to, because they've never experienced the power of God and they don't even think it exists. They're practicing atheists. What's the difference in somebody that says, I don't believe in God, and somebody that says they don't believe in God's working in their life? Or they believe that God doesn't care, or that God doesn't see, or God won't judge. This church knew about the power of God. Look at chapter 5, 1 Corinthians chapter 5. Watch this, verse number 4. He writes to them, because they got some sin problems in their church. 1 Corinthians 5, verse 4, in the name of our Lord Jesus Christ, when you are gathered together, and my spirit, watch it, with the power of our Lord Jesus Christ. He said, when you meet together, when you guys come to church, you're not just going to come to church, but the power of God is going to be in that service. You know why they believe it? They had seen it before. Look at I'll just read it to you. 2 Corinthians chapter 4 and verse number 7. The Bible says, 2 Corinthians 4, 7. But we have this treasure in earthen vessels, that the excellency of the power may be of God and not of us. He tells them in 2 Corinthians chapter 6, he said, we've approved ourselves as the ministers of God. He said in verse 7, by the power of God. Paul was not just a preacher. He preached in the power of God. And we need dads that have the power of God, and mothers that have the power of God, and Christians that witness in the community with the power of God. We need to quit doing everything we do for God in the flesh, and we need to have some power on it, because if there's power on it, our faith will not stand in the wisdom of men, but it'll stand in the power. I can go back to times in my life, in my past, as a younger man, where the power of God, I met the power of God and the Spirit of God, and no amount of anybody debating me or talking me can change my mind, because I experienced the power.
1: 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We pray God's richest blessings upon you and ask you to always remember that the Bible is a more sure word than any you could ever hear in this world.

friends. This is Bob Shelton. I love to tell people that though they are sinners, God loves them, and he's made provision for their sin. He had to send his son, the Lord Jesus, into the world, and he came through the womb of that lovely little Virgin Mary. And at the right time, he went to a cross, and there he took upon himself the sins of all of those who have ever been born or ever will be born. He who knew no sin became sin for us. Why? So that we might be made the righteousness of God in him. You see, my dear friend, whoever you are, God loves you, and he's made provision for your sin. If you'll bow that heart of yours before him as a penitent sinner and simply invite his precious crucified and resurrected son into your life, at the moment you call, he'll come. The Bible tells us, whosoever shall call on the name of the Lord shall be saved. You know, God's waiting to save you, but he's given you a free will. And he waits for you to come to him, admitting your need, confessing that Jesus is Christ, he's the Lord, and then open your heart in simple childlike faith. Invite him to come in. And you know, the moment he comes into your life, you have everlasting life. His word tells us, if any man has the Son of God, he's a child of God. If you receive the Lord Jesus Christ at that moment, you have everlasting life. You see, eternal life depends upon a personal acceptance of God's Son. Now, those who reject him are going to be separated from him for all eternity in a place made for the devil and his angels. You know, God didn't make hell for you, my friend. He made it for Satan and all those fallen angels. And if you die without Christ and go there, you'll be out of place. You'll be an intruder. God doesn't want you to die and go there. The Bible says he's not willing that any should perish, but that all should come to repentance. You say, well, preacher, then what do I have to do to have this eternal life? Join the church? Well, every Christian ought to join a good, sound, Bible-preaching church, but that doesn't save you. You say, well, then getting baptized, then I'll have eternal life. Well, every Christian ought to be baptized, but that doesn't save anybody. You see, joining a church or being baptized are things that Christians do. They are not things you do to become a Christian. The only thing you do is to come to Christ just like you are. Now, you can't save yourself, but as a penitent sinner, you can open your heart and invite the Lord Jesus to come in. At your invitation, he'll come. Then there's the promise. He who has the Son has life. Eternal life is a matter of having Jesus Christ. My friend, if you've never done that, I would plead with you today. Open that heart of yours in childlike faith. Invite him to come in at your invitation.

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0: This is the Gospel Hour, making known to this nation the gospel of Jesus Christ. 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
1: Father, in the name of Jesus, lead us as we study today, and we'll give God the praise in Jesus' precious name. Amen. Yesterday, I read down through verse 14 in John chapter 3. Now, I'm speaking on morality or immortality, the new birth or morals. In other words, what did Jesus come into the world to do, and what did he do in his death on the cross? Did he come to make us sober, and did he come to make us honest? Did he come to make us moral, or did he come to do more than that? Now, yesterday I emphasized, and of course we're going back later, and we're going to study some other important words and important verses in the portion that I've just read. But today I want to answer the question. Nicodemus in verse 9, John 3, 9. Nicodemus answered and said unto him, Jesus, how can these things be? Now, Jesus said, Nicodemus, you must be born again. Nicodemus said, Jesus, how can these things be? How can these things be? Now listen, right now, today, as I speak to people across the nation, from the Atlantic to the Pacific, from Canada down to Mexico, as I speak today to the rich, the poor, the wise, the unwise, and people of all nationalities and all religions, I'm speaking to Baptists, Methodists, Presbyterians, Catholics, Holiness, Lutherans, Episcopalians, and Jewish people. You say, preacher, how do you know? I get mail from all of them. Absolutely. I get much mail from Catholic listeners. I hear from Jewish listeners and Pentecostal people, Baptists, Methodists, Presbyterians. I had a most interesting letter from a Presbyterian, and I answered it just a few minutes ago. Now listen, beloved, I'm speaking today to people across this great country of almost every religion imaginable and nationality for that matter. Now listen. Nicodemus said, how can these things be? Now, today in Radio Land, somebody is saying in your mind as I speak, Mr. Green, you come to the microphone and you tell me that I absolutely must be born again or burn in hell. Now, preacher, I'm asking with Nicodemus, how can a man be born twice? How can a man be born again? How can these things be? Now, there's only one way. And that's what we're going to study day by day, and I'm going to try by the grace of God to drive deeper and deeper and deeper down into your very soul and spirit. Now let me ask you a question. How can many other things be? For instance, just a short while ago, I had a very serious illness, and I was hemorrhaging internally, and I almost died. Now then, had it not been for someone else's blood, I had 12 pints. Of course, that's not a great number of pints, but certainly without those 12 pints of blood, I would have died. I would have died. Had it not been for the transfusions that they gave me, of course, I know God could have spared me, and God did spare me. I'm not saying that God could not have kept me from dying, but I'm saying that the 12 pints of blood given me saved my life. That is, they kept my heart beating and kept me alive. Now listen, I don't understand it. They went to the laboratory and they got my type of blood. I can't understand how these things can be. I don't understand it. Now, the medical men, they could sit down and explain to me, and maybe I'd understand it a little bit better. But I don't understand how someone else's blood that was donated, and you know, I tell you, since I'm on that, did you know people through the Red Cross sent me blood from California and Maryland and one group of servicemen, all 45 or 50 of them, offered to come to the Greenville Hospital from an army camp and donate blood for Oliver Green. You'll never know. Listen, God permitted that illness to come upon me to show me among the many things, one thing God showed me, how many real friends I have. Now, sometimes I tell you, when I go to the mailbox, I wonder if I have any friends. But then when something like this comes up, then God shows me that I have dear friends, wonderful friends, marvelous friends, and I'll never cease to thank God for them. But through the Red Cross, people donated blood, and it was put in the bank in Greenville, the blood bank for Oliver Green. Now, that's marvelous. Listen, I don't understand it, but praise God, I accepted it with thanksgiving. The doctor put the needle in the vein in my arm, and I received the blood with thanksgiving. And I tell you, as that blood ran into my body, I could feel the difference when a pint of blood, and then 2 pints. The first night I went in the hospital, 2 pints, one right after the other, and I felt immediately strength in my body. I don't understand it. I can't explain it, but I know it happened, and I know it's real. Now listen, you say, Mr. Green, how can the blood of Jesus Christ, shed 1900 years ago, how can the blood of Jesus help me? I can't explain it. I don't understand it, but the Bible says it, and I receive it, and I believe it, and it works. I can't explain it, but it works. When I say, Mr. Green, how does it work? All right, I can give you the address of the minister that led me to Jesus, and he lived in the community, and he knew that I was the black sheep of the Green family. I could give you the name of some of the men that lived in the community. I was mean. I was crooked. I was ungodly. I was a reprobate. I broke my daddy's heart, and I crushed my mother's heart. One night, I walked down the aisle in the Laurel Creek Baptist Church in Greenville, South Carolina, Greenville County, and I gave my hand to the minister, and he said, "Son, what do you want?" I said, "I'm lost, and I want to be saved." He took his little testament out of his pocket, and he read John 3:16. And he said, "You believe that?" I said, "I've always believed it." He said, "Yes, with your head." He said, "What you're saying is, I've always believed there is a God, and there is a Jesus." But he said, "Son, you've got to believe it below the head. You've got to believe it with the heart." And I said, "What do you mean?" He said, "Trust him. Trust him. Put your life and your very being and your soul, put everything in the hands of Jesus and trust in the shed blood." Now he said, "Will you do that?" I said, "I don't know how to do it." He said, "Just trust him. Just believe on him. Just receive him. Just accept him and leave the rest to him." I said, "With all of my heart, I will." And he prayed for me, and he asked God to have mercy on me, and he asked God to forgive my sins and write my name in the Lamb's Book of Life. And when I got home that night, I bowed down and I said, "Dear God, I don't know what to say, don't know how to say it, don't know how to pray. All I've ever done is curse and swear. But I said, God, you know what I want. Save me." Now listen, I can't explain it. I don't understand it. But God worked a miracle in my heart. Since that night, I haven't been drunk. I haven't been a blasphemer and take God's name in vain hundreds of times a week. Yea, some days 100 times, I'm sure, and more. I don't get drunk. I don't take God's name in vain. I've never played poker and cards. I've never stolen and lied and cheated. Listen, brother, God worked a miracle in my soul. I can't understand it. I can't explain it, but it's real. How can these things be? They can be because God said they are. I believe it, I receive it, I accept it, it's mine, and I don't need to explain it when it's real. When I say, Brother Green, how can I know it's real? By accepting Jesus Christ. Oh, a couple days ago now, I talked to a man. He said, "Out of respect to you, I must confess that I've had a couple of drinks." I said, "That's all right." I said, "I'm sorry you've had the drinks, but..." I said, "That's all right, I'll talk to you." I said, "That's not an insult to me." I said, "I'm sorry you've had a drink, but I used to drink. I feel for you." And I talked to him. He said, I've lost everything. I have no home. I'm on the bottom. I'm ruined. And he said, I've been trying to get drunk enough to commit suicide. I referred to this man last week on one of the broadcasts. Now, he said, I've been trying to get drunk enough to commit suicide. I said, listen, brother, suicide's not the answer. And I quoted and quoted and kept on quoting. Then I picked up my Bible and I said, I was a drunk, a liar, a thief, and a grand rascal. That's what I was. And I said, here's the verse that transformed me. That if thou shalt confess with thy mouth, Lord Jesus, believe in thine heart that God hath raised him from the dead, thou shalt be saved. Now I said, I did that. I confessed him with my mouth. I believed on him in my heart and he saved me. And I said, sir, there are many things I don't know. But I said, as I talk to you, I know my sins are on the blood. I know my name is in the Lamb's Book of Life. And I said, sir, I've been at death's door more than one time, and I faced the grim reaper and that ice cold death, the ice cold hands of death. I faced him unafraid. Now let me tell you something, beloved. Now we have electronic machines, electronic brains, and computers, and this and that and the other. But let me tell you something. You can't put the new birth in a test tube. You can't put it on a slide. You can't put it in a computer. You can't put it in an electronic brain and explain it. God is not found by searching. God is not found through wisdom. God is found through the faith of a little child. I never shall forget when Tommy was a tiny boy, a little boy. I mean, just a little fella. I don't know how old he was. Probably 3, 4, not over that. He was playing around his mother's feet while she was cooking dinner. And she stepped on his little hand and her foot just crushed his little fingers and you could hear them pop. And he got up screaming and he held his little hand up. And he said, Mother, ask Jesus to heal it. And my wife just bowed down on her knees by that little boy and put her arm around him and said, Jesus, Tommy wants you to heal his little hand. Now, listen, you can believe this or not. It doesn't make a difference. You don't have to believe it. You don't have to believe what I'm saying. But my wife will testify. Tommy can't remember it. He was so young. But listen, my wife will testify that I'm not exaggerating. That child's hand quit hurting immediately. It didn't swell. It didn't get sore. He never one time... Listen, that little boy believed that the Jesus he'd heard his daddy preach... And he'd heard his daddy and mother pray to. And that little boy believed that Jesus could do anything. And the faith of that little child caused Jesus to take all the soreness and all the pain out of that little boy's hand. Now let me tell you something, beloved. Don't you talk to me about God not being real. And don't you talk to me about Jesus not being real. Now you say, you don't ask the how. I'm not concerned about the how. I know it works. I've been serving this Jesus. I've been serving him over 26 years. I've been preaching almost 26 years. I've been a Christian more than 26, almost 27 years. I've been saved, and I put Jesus to the test, and I know that he's real, and I know that God lives, and I know that Jesus abides in my bosom. And listen, you can talk to me all you want to. You can talk till you're blue in the face. Jesus is just as real to me as my family. He's been so near to me, it felt like I could, in my heart, felt that I could just reach out and touch him. No, I've never touched him with a physical hand, and I've never seen him with a physical eye. But I've seen him with the eye of faith, and I've touched him with the hand of faith. And praise God, he's real. He lives in my heart today. He lives in my heart this very moment. Now listen what I'm telling you, kind friend. Listen what I'm telling you. You must be born again. You must be born again. It makes no difference how moral you are. It makes no difference how good you are. It makes no difference how clean. Listen, you say, Brother Green, now, preacher, I've never had what you're talking about. I joined the church when I was a child, and I've always been good. I've never done anything wrong. But Mr. Green, so far as me remembering a time, a specific time when I was born again, preacher, I don't remember that. Well, let me tell you what you do. You'd better do what Nicodemus did. Nicodemus was clean. He was honest. He was upright. He was a Pharisee. He had religion. He was a master in Israel. He was a ruler among the Jews. And he was just as honest as the day is long, and just as clean and pure as the morning dew. But my friend, Jesus looked him straight in the face and said, Nicodemus, you must be born again. And he said, how can these things be? And Jesus said, if I've told you earthly things and you believe not, how shall you believe if I tell you heavenly things? But Nicodemus, no man hath ascended into heaven except the Son of Man which has come down from heaven. Now, Nicodemus, listen. You need to stop asking the how and put your faith in Jesus, who has come down from heaven to be lifted up on a cross, like Moses lifted up the serpent, that whosoever believeth in him should not perish, but have everlasting life. Now, beloved, you stop asking the how and the why and the wherefore, and you bow your head right now like I did 26 years ago plus. You bow your head just like I did, and you say like I did, dear God, I don't know how to pray and don't know what to say, but Lord, save me now. Save me now. And praise God, Jesus will save you this very moment. Father, help good, clean, moral people, good, clean church people who've never been born again. Help them to be born again this very moment. Save the soul that's nearest hell. Save every soul that's under conviction. And we'll give you the praise, kind Father, in Jesus' dear name. Amen.
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1: 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Tracts are printed in 90 languages, including English and Spanish, and are offered free to anyone who requests them. 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Our pastor is William Burroughs. 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
2: Welcome into the midweek edition of the Fellowship Broadcast, and looking forward to having Pastor Burroughs along with us today. And he's going to be talking some today about the power of the printed page and how God uses the power of the printed page as a powerful weapon. He's going to give you some statistics and things about the Tract League that, as I was producing this and put it together, it just made me stop and just weep and thank the Lord for what he's done with the Tract League over these years. I'm so thankful that the God of heaven has seen fit to use the Tract League to reach millions. Yay, near, it'll blow your mind when he gives you a number here in just a few moments. So I hope you'll stay tuned for that, and the Lord will use it to speak to your heart right after this letter from a life that's been changed by the glorious power of a gospel tract.
1: Well, this one from Joanne in Texas. She says, "My name is Joanne, and I have been right with God since I read the tract number 103 in its entirety, All This I Did for Thee." By the way, that gospel tract has seen more people saved than any of our gospel tracts. She says, I repent of all my sins and trust Jesus. Thank you, and God bless you. What a blessing to hear that one more soul read All This I Did for Thee and got saved. 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Box 164, Lebanon, Ohio 45036. 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
3: Hello, this is Pastor Burroughs. I want to thank you for listening to the broadcast today. Here at Fellowship Baptist Church, we have this ministry of the Fellowship Tract League. And to date, since 1978, we're right on the cusp of 5.5 billion gospel tracts that have been printed and shipped around the world free as the Lord has provided this ministry. To my knowledge, we have gotten into every single country and territory in the world. I believe that we have shipped them to every country and territory in the world. Now, that doesn't mean that we have gotten into every people group in those countries, because there are people groups around the world that don't even have the printed word in their language yet. Great work needs to be done there. But that's what we have done since 1978, with your help, because that's why we call this a league, because it takes many people to help fund and do what we are doing. And we do this because we know we're in a great spiritual war, and what's at stake is the souls of men. In Ephesians 6:10-12, Paul said, "Finally, my brethren, be strong in the Lord and in the power of his might. Put on the whole armor of God, that you may be able to stand against the wiles of the devil. For we wrestle not against flesh and blood, but against principalities, against powers, against the rulers of darkness in this world, against spiritual wickedness in high places." We are in a great spiritual battle. And one of, if not the greatest weapons in this war, is the printed page. Well, we're 26 years removed from it, but when the year 2000 came around, they had a year-long vote on what was the greatest invention of the last 1,000 years. You know, when I saw that coming about, I thought, well, maybe it's the computer, maybe it's the radio, the TV. I'm thinking of all these things they're going to bring up. And they picked the right one. They said the greatest invention of the last 1,000 years, the invention that had the greatest impact on man, is the printing press. And Gutenberg invented it. And the God-given purpose was for printing the Word of God and evangelizing the Word, the world. Let me give you just a few examples of the power of the printed page. You know, Charles Darwin wrote a book called The Origin of Species. Because of this book, over 1 billion people's faith in God has been weakened. Sad to say, theologians have changed their doctrinal stance because of that book. They wouldn't want to admit it. Some do. Some put in there, and you know, this book has had an impact. That's the power of the printed page. Karl Marx wrote Das Kapital, and approximately 2 billion, over 2 billion people, are under one form of communism or another. And over 100 million people have died under communism as a direct result of that government. When Lenin took over Russia, he said, "The people will never believe in or understand communism unless they are indoctrinated with communism by the printed page." Every person was required to learn and to read, and they became one of the most literate countries in the world. He didn't do this because he cared for his people, but he wanted to mold the minds of their men. And you know what? They did it with the printed page. The world has taken the very tool that was intended to reach the masses with the Word of God, and they're using it for their agendas. You don't believe me? I want you to think about it now. Why do you think the majority of the youth in this country now believe in socialism and do not know that we are even a republic? It's the curriculum that's in your public schools. Yes, there is power in the printed page, but none of them is as powerful as the Word of God. In Hebrews 4:12, he says, "For the Word of God is quick." That means it's alive and powerful. It's sharper than any two-edged sword, piercing even to the dividing asunder of soul and spirit, and to the joints and marrow, and is a discerner of the thoughts and the intents of the hearts. How powerful is the Word of God? And that's why we believe in tracts. Why? Because they contain the Word of God. They have in simplicity the gospel message, that information that can lead a lost soul to Christ. I'll tell you how powerful the Word of God is. It has the power to save your soul. In John 3:3, Jesus said unto them, "Verily, verily, I say unto thee, except a man be born again, he cannot see the kingdom of God." Well, Peter said in 1 Peter 1:23, "Being born again, not of corruptible seed, but of incorruptible, by the Word of God, which liveth and abideth forever." See, the Lord said you must be born again. How can they? Well, they need to hear the Word of God. They need to hear it. They need to see it. They need to read it. If they're blind, they need it in Braille. I mean, they need the Word of God. And James 1:21 says, "Wherefore, lay apart all filthiness and superfluity of naughtiness, and receive with meekness the engrafted Word, which is able to save your souls." See, the Word of God has the power to save the souls of men and women around this world. When I first came here to the track league, we had a young girl from Brooklyn. First day here, first day as the director of the track league, they brought me a letter that came in that very week of a young girl from Brooklyn, 13 years old, already doing drugs, read an illustrated track of ours and got saved, wrote us a letter. Well, we called her up. I talked to her on the phone, and sure enough, she got the real thing. She got saved reading that old illustrated gospel tract of ours. We guided to a church, and I called that church and asked them if they could pick her up on Sunday and pick her up on the bus. Listen, that's the power of a gospel tract, because it contains the Word of God. You know, in San Francisco, a man had sitting on the park, the bus bench, waiting for the bus to come by. He looked down on the street, and there was, stuck on the street, ran over several times, an old track of ours. He got down there, he see the word God on it, and he peeled it off the street there. And he read that track, and he wrote us a letter. He says, "You know, I read this track." He said, "I was gay and I was a drunk." He said, "I read this track and I got saved. Now what do I do?" See, that's the power of a gospel track, because that's the power of the Word of God. It's able to save the souls of a sinner. My friends, we're not going to get very far today. We're going to stop here. But, my friend, we're in a great spiritual war. And I'll tell you what, there is great power in the printed page. Nothing is powerful as the Word of God. Let's keep teaming up together, shall we, to get these gospel tracts around the world that sinners can come to know Christ as their Savior. My friends, thanks for listening to the broadcast today, and God bless you.
1: 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This is Bruce DeLange signing off with this thought. 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

0: Hello, friends. This is Brother Troy Young, welcoming you to another exciting broadcast of the Voice of the Appalachians. 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
1: 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In this message, Brother Fugit urges us to keep on going when difficulties tempt us to give up. Listen and learn what to do when life seems unfair as we bring you part three of this week's message.
2: The land was filled with strife and contention, as he says in chapter 1 and verse number 3. And he comes to the place that he said, how long should I cry and you not hear me? Now here's the message. What did he do when life did not seem fair? What did he do when God did not seem fair? What did he do when God would not answer him? He's at the place, do I keep on going or do I give up faith in God? I'm going to give you three words. I'll begin with the first. Number one, he waited. He made no conclusion because of the confusion and silence of God. Here's what we're pressured to do. And the devil in our flesh pressures us to say, I have to make a decision. Well, there is an alternative between faith and doubt, and that alternative is wait. You say, I've been waiting. Well, let's keep waiting on God. Unbelief is not the only substitute for belief. We can simply wait on the Lord, and we need to see how things are going to work out. We just wait. We have to give God time to work. One thing that I think we do in reading and listening to the Word of God, we may read the book of Ezra in 1 or 2 or 3 days. We may read the book of Esther in 1 or 2 days. We may read the book of Nehemiah in 1 or 2 days, and we think that all happened in a week or 10-day period, when the truth is it took years for all of that to transpire. And sometimes we read that, and we'll read about Jonah and Nineveh. We'll read these stories, and then we will apply that to our life, and we'll pray, and we'll ask God, and that God doesn't send revival to the whole city. God doesn't answer. He doesn't raise the dead. He doesn't heal the sick. He doesn't do anything, and so we give up. The alternative to giving up is just wait on God. Wait and let God work out what God is doing in our life. The book of Hebrews uses the husbandman as an example of patience. Patience is waiting for the conclusion. The farmer does not come to a conclusion at the first sign of drought. Now, those of us that are not farmers may look at the farmer and say, oh no, we're in trouble this year. But the farmer will tell you, I've been here before and we made it. We've had some difficult times, but the answer is not to sell the farm. The answer is to wait. The wise parent or teacher does not come to the conclusion with the first bad grade on a test or an assignment about a child. You don't say to a child, you're a failure, and make those conclusions. Training takes time, and we have to wait through the process. What did Habakkuk do? Habakkuk waited. You do not have to make a decision about life or God or a situation today because you're confused. You don't have to make a decision because of the circumstances or because you're hurting. Write down this verse, and it is a familiar verse to some. Isaiah 40:31. Even the youth shall faint and be weary, and the young men shall utterly fall. But they that wait upon the Lord shall renew their strength. They shall mount up with wings as eagles. They shall run and not be weary. They shall walk and not faint. I've seen college students come to problems in their life in school and say, well, I need to quit. When the truth is, they need to learn the lesson of patience. And if they'll talk to a college graduate, they'll say, I faced the same thing when I was a freshman. And if you'll wait, it'll work out. I say, let's learn to wait on God. Now, I will tell you, I'm often sad and disappointed about the events and happenings in our world. I'm often disappointed about political behavior and leadership and civilian behavior. I'm often frustrated with those things. But I've learned, if I'm not careful, I'll blow things up to the place that God can't work. What I have to do is wait on God. There's nothing more difficult for the child of God to do than to wait on God. And that's why we need to hear preaching on it. That's why we need to hear teaching on it. That's why we need to be reminded to wait on God. I do not have to know why God does all things. I actually know enough things that God does that keeps me from giving up on God for the things I do not understand. If you're watching a train from a distance go down the track and they go into a tunnel, you know what we do? We look at the other end and we wait. Sometimes we wonder what's taking so long. And when you wait, time seems to slow down. Time seems to stop. I'm saying when we don't know what to do, we know enough about God that we can trust Him enough to wait on God. There are many things I did not understand about my father, but I understood enough about him to trust him in the things I did not understand. I was blessed to have a good and a godly father and mother. When my dad asked me one year if I wanted to make money and I could have money in my pocket so I wouldn't have to ask, I said yes, but I didn't know that meant a big, brown, ugly, smelly mule and 2,000 strawberry plants and a whole lot of work. I didn't understand that. We had men that lived around us that had tractors. They could have plowed the field. I didn't understand that. I understand now he wasn't raising strawberries. He was raising boys. May I say to you that are young people, you're 13, 14, 15, you're beginning to process. Your brain is actually starting to work now. And you start questioning and wonder what mom and dad is doing. You listen to me. They gave you life. They gave you a place to live. They fed you. They cared you. They loved you. And you owe it to them to trust them in things that you do not understand. Keep obeying and waiting for life to transpire. Wait. Wait. Have you ever lost a sock, but you held on to the one that you had, waiting to find the other? I'll tell you how to find the other one. Throw the first one away. I should have waited. Wait on the Lord. Let me give you the second thing. Not only did Habakkuk wait, he watched. Now, first is patience. Watching is faith. Watching is an expectation that God, while He hasn't answered, and I don't know why it's been so long and He doesn't seem to respond, I do expect that He will answer. He looked for a reason and an answer with hope. Hope is one of my favorite Bible words. I've used it several times in difficult counseling situations. And I've said hope is believing God without reason other than He is God. When you look at the Red Sea before you, you look at the army behind you, you look at life being taken from you in short order, and you don't understand God, and you don't see a way across, but you trust in God, and that is a hope. I don't know how, but I know that God is a God that can make a way. If you read chapter 1, you'll find the Bible says of Habakkuk, he went up on his post and he looked for the answer. He looked believing that he would find the answer. He saw the train go in the tunnel. He is watching with an expectancy for it to come out the other side. History told him to wait, but history also told him to watch. As Elijah told the servant, a servant to go look for a cloud of rain. If you recall, it hadn't rained for 3.5 years. And then he got word that it was going to rain. He said to the servant, I want you to go get me a weather forecast. He came back and he said, said, there is not a cloud in the sky. Elijah said, go again. He came back, same forecast. He said, go again. Every time Elijah sent the servant, he sent with him with an expectation, with a faith, with a watching desire in his heart. I know the answer is going to come. It was not until the seventh time that the servant returned and said, I see a cloud the size of a man's hand. You know what Elijah said? Ahab, gird up your loins. That means get your britches on, boy. It's getting ready to storm. It's time to roll. Now, there was a watching. What do we do when in doubt? Doubting Thomas. What do we do when in doubt? Doubting.
1: 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Pastor Fugit will travel to Pennsylvania and Michigan as well as within Kentucky during the month of May. May 1st, he will preach at Landmark Baptist Church in Winchester, Kentucky. May 11 and 12, he will speak at Gospel Light Baptist Church in Hastings, Michigan. May 18 and 19, he will preach at Round Town Baptist Church in Emmigsville, Pennsylvania. May 28 and 29, he will speak at Gospel Light Baptist Church in Hazard, Kentucky. If you live within driving distance of any of these meetings, come hear Pastor Fugit in person. He would love to fellowship with you. For more information, visit his website at jefffugit.com. 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

Hello, this is Pastor Andrew Edwards. As a pastor, I've done many funerals, and God only knows how many I've done. Death is no respecter of persons. I've buried elderly folks, teenagers, and even little babies in styrofoam caskets. You know, life is uncertain. The doctor tells us we only have so many days. All the medicine in the world can't stop the flight of departure when God calls. And all the money in the world can't hinder the appointment that God has for you. You know, the Bible said in Hebrews 9:27, "And it's appointed unto men once to die, but after this the judgment." In James 4, he tells us, "Whereas you know not what shall be on the morrow. For what is your life? It is even a vapor that appeareth for a little time, and then vanisheth away." You ever stop to think, why do people have to die? Well, the Bible's clear. Romans 5:12, "Wherefore is by one man sin entered into the world, and death by sin. And so death passed upon all men, for that all have sinned." And the Bible said that because Adam sinned, we inherited a sinful nature. You know, you don't have to teach children how to do wrong. They learn all by themselves. You can take a little puppy dog. You don't have to teach that dog how to bark. It's its nature. And you and I sin because that's our nature. And the Bible says that because man sinned, he would die. Oh, there's a physical death, but also there is a second death. In Revelation 21:8, it says, "The fearful and unbelieving, the abominable, and murderers, and whoremongers, and sorcerers, and adulterers, and all liars shall have their part in the lake which burneth with fire and brimstone, which is a second death." You know, Jesus talked more about hell than he did about heaven. Thank God for a place called heaven, but boy, there's a place called hell. And my friend, I don't think anybody in their right mind wants to go there. But the only way we can know that heaven's our home, in John 14, Jesus talked about a place that he was preparing. And he said in John 14:6, he said, "I am the way, the truth, and the life. No man cometh unto the Father but by me." See, it's all what you do with Jesus. In John 1:12, "But as many as received him, to them gave you power to become the sons of God." You better trust the one that holds the keys of death and hell. Friend, what will you do with Jesus? One day you're going to be wondering what he'll do with you. Won't you trust Christ as your Savior? If you believe Jesus died, was buried, and rose from the grave, won't you right now, right wherever you are, you simply receive Christ. You turn from whatever it is that's keeping you from Christ. God bless you.

The time is 2 o'clock, and this is WYTJ Linton, WVWG Sealyville, and W201BO Vincennes. 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

0: We welcome you to Revival Time with Dr. Jack Treiber, pastor of North Valley Baptist Church and president of Golden State Baptist College. From our studio in the heart of the Silicon Valley, Pastor Treiber joins you today for a special time of revival and encouragement. We pray you'll be blessed as you listen to Revival Time with Dr. Jack
1: Treiber. Well, hello, good neighbor. Thank you for listening today. We have had college graduation. Yesterday we had kindergarten graduation. Today is middle school and high school graduation here at the De La Cruz property, 10 o'clock a.m. And so we look forward to a great, great time together. Then all the schools are out. Elementary school, high school, college. Everybody is out of school. And so we thank God for the summer. Please pray for our tour groups. We have four groups out traveling this summer, every day traveling somewhere in America. Please pray for their safety. Pray that they'd see souls saved and great things happen. Well, how about the song, I Believe He's Coming Back? There's a good song. Let's hear it right now.

is coming back. He may come today. Maybe today my Lord will comfort me. Maybe today my Savior I shall see. Maybe today from sin I shall be free. Jesus may come. I may go home. It may be today. I may go home by way of death today. I may go home by way of rapture. But I'll tell you what, soon I'm going to go see the King of Kings, and it is going to be great. We're going to get Alvin Martinez in here. He's a great man of God, great soul winner, loves people. He's going to sing the song Through It All. I think I might sing with him along here. I'm going to shut my microphone off, though, so I won't ruin it. I love this song. Through it all, I've learned to trust in Jesus. I've learned to trust in God.

0: With all I've learned to trust in Jesus. Are you tempted to quit today? Are you tempted? You know, I can't remember when I've ever been tempted to quit. I really just love what I'm doing. But there have been some hard days, and some days I think, Lord, I don't know if I'm the answer any longer. But I just love serving God. I love it. And God's given me health, and God's given me strength. I'm not going to be a problem to this church and overstay, but I tell you what, God's blessing my life right now. You ever get tempted to quit? Why do people quit? Well, one reason, you suffer. And I understand it. I do understand. I don't think it's right to quit because you're suffering. Look at chapter 3, verse 4. For verily, when we were with you, we told you before that we should suffer tribulation, even as it came to pass. As you know, he said, you remember, we were tempted, we were tried, we were struggling. How about verse number 7? Therefore, brethren, we were comforted over you all on our affliction and our distresses by your faith. For now we live if ye stand fast in the Lord. He said, we had trials, we had troubles. You know, I wonder, Pastor, and don't magnify it, but I wonder how many of you are going through trials today. Maybe trials with your marriage. Just stick with it. Just stick with it, sir. Maybe trials with your children. Maybe trials with your adult children. Most people suffer through that. I don't know what your trials are. Maybe trials with your health. Maybe trials with your finances. Maybe trials that you've been working and working and working for years. You just can't get any land. You can't get any buildings. You can't get any space. God knows all about that. God knows everything. You know, we had to go 31 years. We grew by 100 a year for 25 years, 2,500 on 1 acre of land, 38 parking stalls. And we prayed and prayed and prayed and prayed and prayed and prayed. And every year, we just kept building and adding on to the property and enlarging things and tore down two houses, moved a house and tore down another house. And it was tough. 31 years like that. Then God gave us his 6 1/4 acres all together. We got 7 acres. That's not much, I know, compared to your 100 acres or 200. But in the heart of the Silicon Valley, that is amazing. Land used to be about $2 million an acre, but there's no land left, so it's very expensive here. I just saw a lot here down the street here, about 5 acres, and what do they want, $15 million for it or something? I can't afford that. But God knows that. But he said, we're suffering, but we're going to suffer like a Christian. Then he said, not only did I feel like, you know, he didn't feel like quitting because of suffering, but maybe you do because you're suffering or because the devil. And he's after you, man of God, child of God, deacon, usher, Sunday school teacher. Look at verse number 5. For this cause, when I would no longer forbear, I sent you to know your faith, lest by some means the tempter have tempted you and your labor be in vain. The devil is a sly old fox. We sing about it in elementary chapel. And the devil wants to destroy your life. Be sober, be vigilant, because your adversary, the devil, as a roaring lion, walketh about seeking whom may devour. The devil is walking around looking for weak areas of your life, and he's going to try to devour you. He is a defeated foe. Resist the devil, and he will flee. He'll always flee. He'll come back, but he will flee. And so you might be tempted to quit because you're suffering today. You might be tempted to quit because the devil hates you and he's fighting against you, warring against you, but never give up. Fanny Crosby, who was blind, wrote over 8,000 poems and songs. She wrote that. Never give up. Never give up to your troubles. Jesus will bid them depart. And by the way, they always depart. Trust in the Lord. Trust in the Lord. Sing when your trials are greatest. Great, greatest. There we got it. Trust in the Lord and be strong. Trust God. So you're suffering today. So the devil's fighting you. Well, it's a good evidence that you're born again. Thank God for all of you today. I want to have a word of prayer with you. Let's live for God. Don't forget our pray for our middle school, our high school chapel at 10 o'clock this morning. Church service tonight at 6:30. It is going to be a great, great day. Father, bless our dear listeners as they seek to serve thee. May we be found faithful to thee is my prayer, serving thee with joy in our heart until our Lord Jesus Christ comes back again. And maybe, just maybe today, Lord, I love you. In Jesus' name, amen.
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3: Thank you and greetings, radio friends. 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I praise the Lord for this open door, this heaven-bought privilege that our Lord allows us day after day together by the radio and study God's eternal word together. I trust that if it's at all possible, you'll take the time out, get your Bible, and follow along with us as we open the Word of God today. We're continuing our study on the subject, This Is What Christmas Means to Me. For the last several broadcasts, I've been doing an acrostic study on the word Christmas. We looked at the letter C, and that letter reminds us of His coming down from heaven. Then we looked at the letter H, and that letter reminds us of Him hanging on the cross. We looked at the letter R, and that letter reminds us of Him being raised from the dead. Then we looked at the letter I, and that letter reminds us of Him instructing His disciples. And then we looked at the letter S, and that letter reminds us of Him sitting at the right hand of God the Father. Then we looked at the letter T, and in that letter we looked at the thought of Him triumphant over His foes. And I pointed out to you that He was triumphant over the devil. He defeated him there in the death, burial, and resurrection. And then He was triumphant over the deep, dark grave. And He was triumphant over death. Death could not hold Him. The grave could not hold Him. And the devil could not hold Him. He was triumphant in all these areas. I mentioned to you that when Christ rose from the dead, there were the empty garments that were laying there in the tomb. There was the empty grave, and there was the empty grasp. Death could not hold the Lord Jesus Christ. The songwriter said, up from the grave He arose with a mighty triumph o'er His foe. He arose a victor o'er the dark domain, and He lives forever with His saints to reign. He arose, He arose, hallelujah, Christ arose. Now I realize there are those who would try to dissect Christ and want Christmas to only mean the fact of a baby born in Bethlehem. But I want to say to you, dear friend, if you know Him, you cannot separate any aspect of His life from the other. When you think of Christ, you think of His condescension, Him coming down from heaven, Him hanging on the cross, Him being raised from the dead, Him instructing His disciples, Him sitting down at the right hand of the Majesty on high, and of Him being triumphant o'er His foes. When I look at those six letters, then I realize that all of those are His working in the past. But I want to make sure you understand that we do not serve a Christ that is finished, that is dead. We serve a living Lord, a resurrected Redeemer, who is alive and well and still very active in the life of His people even this day. So as I come to the last three letters that of the word Christmas, the M, the A, the S, we're going to not only be looking back at His past advent here upon the earth, but we're going to look at His present ministry and His future ministry as the Holy Spirit directs us. So we saw C coming down from heaven, H hanging on the cross, R raised from the dead, I instructing His disciples, S, sitting at the right hand of God on high, and T, triumphant o'er his foes. But then again, I want to emphasize, he was not finished when he said, "It is finished." He did not say, "I am finished," but "It is finished." What does Christ and Christmas mean to the Christian today? Looking at the present time, not in the past, not in the future, but what does he mean to us today? When I look at the letter M in Christmas, I am reminded of him making intercession. I am so thankful to God that sitting at the right hand of the Father today is the Lord Jesus Christ. He sits there to make intercession for the saints of God. The Bible said in the book of 1 Timothy chapter 2, verse number 5, "There is one God and one mediator between God and men, the man Christ Jesus." Now, as you study the context of the Word of God, you learn that the believer has an intercessor in him, in the person of the Holy Spirit. The Bible said in the book of Romans chapter 8, verse number 27, "And he that searcheth the heart knoweth what is the mind of the Spirit, because he maketh intercession for the saints according to the will of God." When we do not know what to pray for as we ought, the Holy Spirit maketh intercession for us with groanings that cannot be uttered. But then we learn in the book of 1 John chapter 2 and verse number 1 and 2, the Bible said, "My little children, these things write I unto you that you sin not. And if any man sin, we have an advocate with the Father, Jesus Christ the righteous." The word advocate here is the same word that's translated comforter, and it simply means that we have one in heaven making intercession for us. You see, as a child of God, we have one from heaven in us, and we have one in heaven from us. And both of them work a two-way communication between God and men. I'm glad that sitting at the right hand of the Father today, the Lord Jesus Christ sits there as the man. And as the God-man, he maketh intercession for the saints of God with the Father. But then I'm glad on this end, the Holy Spirit indwells every believer, and the Holy Spirit maketh intercession with God for us. So we have one in heaven from us, and one from heaven in us for our intercession. But I want you to notice the Lord Jesus Christ. He is our great high priest. You say, "Preacher, why is he the great high priest?" Well, first of all, I say to you, he was appointed by a sovereign choice. The Bible said in Hebrews chapter number 5, verse number 5 and verse number 6, the Word of God said, "So also Christ glorified not himself to be made a high priest, but he that saith unto him, Thou art my son, today have I begotten thee. He, as he saith also in another place, Thou art a priest forever after the order of Melchizedek." So here we find that the Lord Jesus Christ is our great high priest, our intercessor, and he holds that position because he was appointed by a sovereign choice. God said that this day I have appointed thee, thou art a priest forever after the order of Melchizedek. So he was appointed by a sovereign choice. Then may I say to you, not only as the great high priest was he appointed by a sovereign choice, but he was approved by scriptural credentials. He fulfilled every aspect of the law of the Word of God in order that he might become our high priest. In fact, in John chapter number 19 and verse number 28, as he hangs there on the cross, the Bible said, "After this, Jesus, knowing that all things were now accomplished, that the scriptures might be fulfilled. He faced every teaching of the scriptures. He faced every testing of Satan. And my friend, he passed the test, and he graduated with full honors, perfectly fulfilling the task that God required him to do to qualify him to become our faithful and just high priest. So he was appointed by a sovereign choice as our intercessor. He is approved by scriptural credentials to be our intercessor. But then I want you to notice, he is activated by the saints' cry. The Bible said in the book of 1 John, chapter number 1, and verse number 7, the Bible said, but if we walk in the light, as he is in the light, we have fellowship one with another. And the blood of Jesus Christ, his Son, cleanseth us from all sin. Now, it would be wonderful if we would and could walk in the light all the time. But we do not do that. We fail and come short of the glory of God. So what happens? The Bible said in verse number 8, if we say that we have no sin, we deceive ourselves, and the truth is not in us. If we say we have no sin, if we say there is no sin in our life, then the Bible said we deceive ourselves, and the truth is not in us. There is not one sinless human being living on planet Earth today. Then in verse number 10, the Bible said, if we say that we have not sinned, we make him a liar, and his word is not in us. Again, I emphasize, there are no sinless people living on planet Earth today. There's only been one person who ever lived without sinning his entire life, and that was the Lord Jesus Christ, the Son of God. The rest of us are sinners by birth and sinners by behavior. So if we stop there, we'd be in trouble. But right in the middle of those verses, verse number 9 says, if we confess our sins, he is faithful and just to forgive us our sins and to cleanse us from all unrighteousness. So, my friend, he is our advocate, and he is activated by the saints' cry. Listen as I read on the first two verses of John, 1 John chapter number 2. He said, my little children, these things write I unto you that you sin not. If he stopped there, we'd all be in trouble. But then he said, and if any man sin, we have an advocate, our attorney, our counselor, sitting at the right hand of the Father. We have an advocate with the Father. Who is it? Jesus Christ the righteous. And he is a propitiation for our sins, and not for ours only, but for the sin of the whole world. I'm talking about our intercessor. He was appointed by sovereign choice, approved by scriptural credentials, and is activated by the saints' cry. Father, take the word, use it to your glory. I pray in Jesus' name, amen and amen.

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I do want to take this opportunity and wish all of you who listen to the radio a very Merry Christmas and a Christ-centered New Year. 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We're all laborers together with God, and I trust that God will use our labor to His glory. 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Amen.

Hello, I'm Pastor Jeff Fugit of the Clay's Mill Road Baptist Church in Lexington, Kentucky. I'd like to ask you a question today. If you died today, are you 100% sure you'd go to heaven? I would like for you to be able to say and to know, I know for sure I'm going to heaven when I die. You may say, Preacher, can you know for sure you're going to heaven when you die? I believe we can, according to the Word of God. The Bible says in 1 John chapter 5, verse number 13, These things have I written unto you that believe on the name of the Son of God, that you may know that you have eternal life. I want to tell you how you can know that you have eternal life. There are four things I'd like to share with you today. Number one, the Bible says that all have sinned. The book of Romans, chapter 3, verse 23, the Bible says, For all have sinned and come short of the glory of God. Now, you may be a good person compared to another, but compared to God, we've all come short of the glory of God because all of us have sinned. The second thing I want to tell you is that there is a penalty for sin, and the penalty for sin is death in hell. The Bible says in Romans chapter 6 and verse number 23, For the wages of sin is death. The Bible tells us in Revelation chapter 20 and verse number 11, And whosoever was not found written in the book of life was cast into the lake of fire. This is the second death. So, if you die in your sins, according to the Bible, you would have to go to hell for all eternity. That brings me to the good part, to the good news. The good news is Jesus died on the cross to pay for our sin. The Bible tells us in John 3 and verse 16, For God so loved the world that he gave his only begotten Son, that whosoever believeth in him should not perish but have everlasting life. While all have sinned and there's a penalty for sin, Jesus died to pay the penalty for us. He died in my place. He died in your place. Well, you say, Preacher, is everyone saved then? Is everyone going to heaven because Jesus died for everyone's sin? No. Only those who receive Christ's payment for their sin has eternal life. Well, you say, how do you receive his payment for our sin? The Bible says we receive it by faith. The book of Ephesians, chapter 2, verses 8 and 9, the Bible says, For by grace are you saved through faith, and that not of yourselves, it is a gift of God, not of works, lest any man should boast. The Bible says in Romans, chapter 10, verse number 9, that if thou shalt confess with thy mouth the Lord Jesus, and believe in thine heart that God hath raised him from the dead, thou shalt be saved. I ask you today, would you like to know that you're going to heaven when you die? You can if you would, by faith, pray and receive Christ as your Savior right now. If you'll simply pray this prayer, believe it in your heart, you can have eternal life. If you would say, Dear Jesus, I realize I'm a sinner. Forgive me of my sin. Come into my heart and save me. I receive you as a payment for my sin. Please give to me eternal life. If you by faith will pray that prayer according to the Word of God, you can know for sure, 100%, that heaven is your home.

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1: This is Pastor Darrell Cox, pastor of the Trinity Baptist Church in Mocksville, North Carolina. We're so glad that you've tuned in to our program today, and we hope that you'll stay tuned for the next 15 minutes. We'll have a word of prayer, and then a song, and then a sermon from the Word of God. Again, let me say thank you for tuning in to our program today. Our precious Heavenly Father, we thank you for the goodness of God that endures continually. Thank you for being kind to us and good to us. And thank you for supplying the needs by which, Lord, to keep our church going and to keep the radio ministry going. You've been so good to us. And Lord, we're thankful for it. We ask you to bless the station and those that operate it today to keep it going. And then, Lord, we ask you today to encourage our friends and listeners that listen in. And then we ask you, dear Father, to save that one today that may be lost, that may be hearing the broadcast, that does not know what it is to be saved. May they look unto Jesus today and trust him by faith, realizing he died for them, was buried and risen again for their sins. We pray they'll trust him. In Christ's name we pray. Amen. Thank you for listening today, friend. Tonight's our prayer meeting night here at the Trinity Baptist Church, 7 o'clock. We have our children's program tonight for ages 3 through the 6th grade. Nurseries provided. And we hope you can join us if you don't have a home church. 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If you need bus transportation, you may call us at 336-284-2404. Leave your name in the office and your address, and we'll get you picked up for church and Sunday school. Also, we encourage you to write us at Trinity Baptist Church, 2722, Highway 601 South, Mocksville, North Carolina, 27028. That's our mailing address, and that's also our physical address, so you got driving directions to the church. Here's a good song today we trust will be a blessing.

0: in Nehemiah chapter number 6. And it came to pass when Sanballat and Tobiah and Geshem the Arabian and the rest of our enemies heard that I had builded the wall, that there was no breach left therein, though at that time I had not set up the doors upon the gates, that Sanballat and Geshem sent unto me, saying, Come, let us meet together in some one of the villages in the plain of Ono. But they thought to do me mischief. And I sent messengers unto them, saying, I am doing a great work, so that I cannot come down. Why should the work cease, whilst I leave it, and come down to you? Yet they sent unto me four times after this sort, and I answered them after the same manner. Then sent Sanballat his servant unto me in like manner the fifth time with an open letter in his hand. I'm preaching to you this week on stay on the wall. On yesterday and Monday I talked about staying on the wall when Satan tempts you and comes to try to get you to come off of the wall. I mean simply by that, the temptations come sometimes to get you to try to just simply quit. And he uses discouragement. He'll use defilement. He'll use sin, getting it in your life. He'll use anything. You know, the devil is a dirty fighter. He'll use anything to knock you in the head with to stop the work of God. He doesn't care. He's not going to play by any rules. And Satan absolutely is referred to in John 8:44 as a liar and the father of it. And he's a murderer from the beginning and a liar and a deceiver and a destroyer of life. And Jesus said, I come that they might have life and have it more abundantly, but Satan comes to destroy life and to tear down the walls that God wants built. So to stay on the wall, then you've got to realize that you stay on it when Satan tempts you. And then number two, let me say, stay on the wall when strength is weak. Look down in verse number 9 of the 6th chapter of the book of Nehemiah. In verse number 9 it says, For they all made us afraid, saying, Their hands shall be weakened from the work, that it be not done. Now therefore, O God, Nehemiah said, strengthen their hands. But notice, for they made us all afraid, saying, Their hands shall be weakened from the work. And then Nehemiah cried out, O God, strengthen our hands from the work. And afterward, verse 10, verses 9 and 10 of the 4th chapter, this is what it says. Nevertheless, we made our prayer unto our God, set a watch against them day and night because of them. And Judah said, The strength of the bearers of burden is decayed, and there is much rubbish, so that we're not able to build the wall. And our adversary said, They shall not know, neither see, till we come in the midst among them, and slay them, and cause the work to cease. You see, the devil, he's not looking for a fight. He's looking to destroy you. You know, the Bible likens the devil unto a lion, 1 Peter 5:8. Do you know, if you've ever watched maybe one of those animal kingdom shows where it shows these big African lion, and it'll show him maybe in some high grass, maybe several big male lions and females, and they're watching maybe a herd of deer or a herd of some kind of type of a deer type animals. They're watching that herd as they're moving, and they're not even aware that the lion's watching them. But the lion is watching that. He's not looking to fight with a water buffalo or some kind of a big, stout buck, male. He's not looking for that. He's looking for that lame, weak one that's lost his strength, maybe one that's on the back of the pack, that's limping or weakened. And you know, the devil comes to us sometimes in our weakness. He knows. For instance, let me give you a Bible example. In Matthew chapter 4, when did Satan come to tempt the Lord Jesus Christ? I'll tell you when he came. He came in Matthew chapter number 4, when physically Jesus Christ had fasted for 40 days and nights. Physically, Jesus Christ felt like you'd feel if you'd went without food and water for 40 days and nights, do you think you'd be strong at that point? No. And then he used what he knowed Jesus wanted there. He used rocks and said, would you turn these rocks, turn them into bread? He knew Jesus wanted bread. He tried to tempt him with what he knew he wanted, and he came to Jesus in his physically weakest time. He came to him. And let me tell you, he's not looking, the devil's not looking, friend, for that one that's strong and filled with the Holy Ghost and reading his Bible every day. He's not looking to get into a fight with that one. He's looking for that one, friend, that's weakened and discouraged, that one that's just about to come off of the wall. He's looking for him because he knows if he can knock him off, that way the work is going to be cease. So stay on the wall when your strength is weak. But let me say this, friend, you better understand, when you're weak, you better pick up on it, and you better get in the Word of God, and you better do what Nehemiah did here and his workers. When they began to call on God and say, oh God, strengthen us. Look at verse 9, Nehemiah 6:9. For they all made us afraid, saying, their hands shall be weakened from the work, that it be not done. Now therefore, O God, strengthen my hands. You know what we need to do is every day we have to say, oh my God, I am weak, but thou art strong. And Lord, I need thy spirit to do thy work. I need the energy of the Holy Spirit. I need, dear God, the strength of God to undergird me with strength, that I might be able to keep teaching that Sunday school class, that I might be able to keep raising these children for God, that I might continue to be a good husband, that I might continue, Lord, to give me strength to be a good wife, Lord, that I might overcome these temptations. Lord, help me to stay on the wall when my strength is weak. Help me to continue on to get the work of God done. Oh, how we need to realize that we're no match for Satan. We really are not in our own strength. But thanks be unto God, the Bible said, greater is he that's in you than he that's in the world. But what we need to do is, through prayer and the Word of God, rely on Jesus and get to him today for strength. Oh, I hope today, friend, this has helped you to simply today stay on the wall. There's no time for retreat in this day. Stay on the wall. This is Pastor Darrell Cox saying so long, and thank you for tuning in. So long, God bless you, until next time is our prayer.
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1: Hello, friend. This is Pastor Jerry Ross. Welcome to the Blessed Hope broadcast.

Yesterday, we identified our mission fields. God wants you to be a missionary. God expects all of us to be involved in evangelism. We mentioned that our family was a mission field. Your place of employment is a mission field. Your neighborhood is a mission field. Your community is a mission field. And the whole world is a mission field. There's not a wrong person to share the gospel with. Every single day, look for opportunities. Now, I want to go a little deeper on this matter of reaching your neighbors for the Lord Jesus Christ. I think I'm passionate about this because if it hadn't have been for next door neighbors, by the way, just a few weeks ago, think about this, I went back to the place where I lived when my mom and dad got saved. Across the street, Jerry Purcell, he still lives there. He's well up into his 80s. And to be honest with you, he's in very frail health. But I went back one more time just to sit beside him and to thank him for looking across the street and deciding to try to pray and witness and invite and see his neighbors come to Christ. If it hadn't have been for Jerry and Ruth Purcell having a burden for their next door neighbors, I don't know if I'd have ever received Christ as my Savior. As we've already mentioned, your neighborhood is a mission field. I believe that you live where you live for a reason. God places his children as missionaries to those who live around them. Being a good neighbor is key in reaching them for Christ. Let's look at some verses that teach us how to be a good neighbor. This will be good for us. Number one, we should appreciate the value of our neighbors. Proverbs 14, verse 21, he that despiseth his neighbor sinneth. Think about that. The word despiseth means to undervalue. Again, God has given you the neighbors you have. We should not live in isolation. Boy, that's the way Americans are living. As if our neighbors are unimportant. As we will see, God has placed upon each of us the responsibility that comes with being a neighbor. You have a chance to influence them for Christ. So first of all, appreciate the value of neighbors. Number two, we should not talk evil of our neighbors. Proverbs 11:9, an hypocrite with his mouth destroyeth his neighbor, but through knowledge shall the just be delivered. If you gossip about or talk down your neighbors, watch this, it'll eventually get back to them. And then how in the world are you going to reach them for Christ? Number three, we should personally go to our neighbors to work out differences. Proverbs 25:9, debate thy cause with thy neighbor himself and discover not a secret to another. If there is disagreement that you have with a neighbor, the best thing to do is go across the street, sit down with them and work it out. Work it out personally, but telling every other person in the neighborhood about the differences that you have instead of going to the person that you have a ought with, that's going to make reconciliation more challenging. Number four, we should provide security for our neighbors. Proverbs 3:29, devise not evil against thy neighbor, seeing he dwelleth securely by thee. Neighbors watch out for each other. Come on, good neighbors watch out for each other. Keep an eye on their property when they're not home. They should feel secure having you as a neighbor. We should be friendly but not intrusive with our neighbors. Proverbs 25:17, withdraw thy foot from thy neighbor's house, lest he be weary of thee and so hate thee. Listen, don't be a nuisance. Understand that people are busy and that they do enjoy their privacy. When visiting your neighbor, don't become a bother or overstay your welcome. Listen, if you learn the Bible principles of being a good neighbor, it'll help you to reach your neighborhood for the Lord Jesus Christ. Until tomorrow, let's continue to look for that blessed hope and the glorious appearing of the great God and our Savior, Jesus Christ.

Wherewithal shall a young man cleanse his way? By taking heed thereto according to thy word. With my whole heart have I sought thee. Well, let me not wander from thy commandments. Thy word have I hid in mine heart, that I might not sin against thee. Blessed art thou, O Lord, teach me thy statutes. With my lips have I declared all the judgments of thy mouth. I have rejoiced in the way of thy testimonies, as much as in all riches. I will meditate in thy precepts, and have respect unto thy ways. I will delight myself in thy statutes. I will not forget thy word.

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1: Once again, we say welcome aboard. It's good to be with you at this time. Brother Munn speaking. I program here called A Fisherman's 5-Minute Look at the Book. Hey, it's good to be with you by means of radio and here from the banks of the Bonsecours River. Once again, the offices and studios of Fishers and Men Ministries International. I hope we're catching you just right. The book of Luke, Luke chapter 16. What do we have here? Luke chapter 16. We've Monday through Friday, a little Fisherman's 5-Minute Look at the Book, five-minute segments. What have we got? What do we have so far? We have a man here that's described as being a certain man. Book of Luke, Luke chapter 16, verse 19, there was a certain man. So the story that the Lord is telling here is just not some kind of made-up story to scare people into just being good. Do you know what I'm talking about? A lot of religions say that about this story. No, there's a certain man. He's a certain rich man. What about this rich man? He refuses to believe in the God of Abraham, Isaac, and Jacob. He don't want nothing to do with God. Seems like his riches was preeminent in front of him. Don't tell me about God. I don't want to know about this. You know, nothing to do. He's basically atheist, agnostic. What happens to people like that? Sometimes these people are morally upright. What happens to people that refuse God? Some of you that has refused to give God place in your life. What happens to people like that? The Bible said he died and was buried. In verse 23, and in hell he lift up his eyes being in torments. Ooh, verse 24, and he cried and said, Father Abraham, have mercy on me and send Lazarus that he may dip the tip of his finger in water and cool my tongue, for I am tormented in this flame. My friend, it's in a place called hell. You said, is hell real? What it says here, and in hell he lift up his eyes. And once again, we certainly understand he was buried, so that was his body. You know, is there more to a man than just his body? Well, yes. In the scriptures, we think about of God. We made the image of God. We think about God the Father, His Son. We think about the Holy Spirit. God's able to manifest Himself in those three ways. We think about man. 1 Thessalonians chapter 5, about verse 23. And I pray God, you're a body, soul, and spirit. So this man, yes. As far as this man's body, this body had a soul and a spirit, yes. And as far as the soul, where did the soul go? And in hell, he lift up his eyes. Now, this man, the thoughts came to him. Can he get out of there? No. Can he get water? No. He thinks about the Father's house. Can you send somebody to the Father's house that he may warn, I have five brothers. I wouldn't want my brothers to go here. And then our thought for this week, verse 29, Abraham said unto him, they have Moses and the prophets, let them hear them. Well, what could that do? He's saying here, the only help, the only way to you stay out of this place, they have Moses and the prophets, let them hear them. We've seen this week, this is a reference to the scripture. Moses was dead. The prophets was dead, you know. What's he talking about? In the book of Luke, Luke chapter 24. Our Lord Jesus now has up from the grave. He arose. He's talking to those walking. We think about some disciples on the road to Emmaus. And it says here in verse 27, it helps me understand what he's talking about. It says this, and beginning at Moses and all the prophets, he expounded unto them the scriptures, the things concerning himself. What? If all I had was the Old Testament, could I preach Christ? Yes, as I said yesterday, sometimes we minimize the Old Testament, the law and the prophets, versus grace and truth. And I pick grace and truth. Today, we can say this. Preaching Christ, whether in the old or the new, brings Holy Spirit conviction. Now, thank God for the New Testament. We can now read about what Christ, not what he will do, the Old Testament, but what he has done. Not the types and shadows, but the very person of Christ. What does a man have to know? What does he have to find out? You know, to be able to keep him out of hell, he has to hear from God. In the text it said, Moses and the prophets. See, God spoke to Moses, God spoke to the prophets. We have here, we think about the Old Testament and the reading of the Old Testament. Oh, we hear about Christ, what Christ has done in types and shadows. But we get into the New Testament, we find reality, my friend. Christ lived. Oh, he died a substitutionary death, my friend. He rose again. That's what people need to hear. That's the only thing that'll keep a man out of hell. And I'm glad I found this in God's book, the Bible, the power of the Word of God. Until tomorrow, Fisher Mund, say goodbye.

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0: was that?
1: Well, that was the crack. I say that was the crack of dawn, Miss Sissy.
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Well, today we're going to finish out this section on the cross in 1 Corinthians chapter 1, verses 18 through 25. Let's pick up in verse 21. For after that, in the wisdom of God, the world by wisdom knew not God. It pleased God by the foolishness of preaching to save them that believe. For the Jews require a sign, and the Greeks seek after wisdom. But we preach Christ crucified, unto the Jews a stumbling block, and unto the Greeks foolishness. But unto them which are called, both Jews and Greeks, Christ the power of God and the wisdom of God. Because the foolishness of God is wiser than men, and the weakness of God is stronger than men. Now in verse 21 we read that it's impossible for the wisdom of God to be understood or discovered through the wisdom of this world. God wanted to help these poor foolish people that thought they were so smart. And the wisdom of God does not come through philosophy or psychology or politics. It comes by preaching. Preaching is foolish to the enlightened and the educated, but it's salvation to those that believe. It's amazing how worldly counselors struggle with depression. Their homes are a mess. They have no peace themselves, but they're going to charge you $250 an hour to prescribe peace to others that they do not have themselves, by their own admission oftentimes. Now, you don't have to be wise to believe. It's been said that believe is the biggest word in the Bible, and you don't need an education to believe. You only need faith. I've known people who couldn't read and write who have believed on the Lord Jesus Christ, and that was the smartest decision they ever made, and smarter than many wise men have never made. They cannot make a mark to sign their name, but they've been saved and sealed by faith in the blood of the Lamb. The wonderful thing is that anyone can believe. One day the wisdom of this world is going to dissipate into the pages of the past, never to be remembered, but the wisdom of God will stand forever. That's Daniel chapter 12, verse 3. They that be wise shall shine as the brightness of the firmament, and they that turn many to righteousness as the stars forever. Now, in verse 22, Paul gives us a yardstick by which the Jews and the Greeks measure their wisdom. The Jews look at signs. The Greeks seek out wisdom. The Jew wants to see something. The Greek wants to know something. For the Jews require a sign. The Jews preferred a miracle to a message. Jesus went about for 3 years performing miracles and preaching his message. They didn't believe either one. They saw Jesus raise the dead, make the lame to walk, cause the blind to see, make the deaf to hear, loosen the captive tongue. He cured every sickness, cast out their unclean spirits, raised their dead, walked on the water, fed the multitudes, always asking for a sign. They were never satisfied with what they saw, and he finally quit giving them signs. Matthew chapter 12, verses 39 and 40. But he answered and said unto them, an evil and adulterous generation seeketh after a sign, and there shall be no sign given to it but the sign of the prophet Jonas. For as Jonas was 3 days and three nights in the whale's belly, it was a whale, so shall the Son of Man be 3 days and three nights in the heart of the earth. They refused to believe what they saw, or they would not have crucified him. They didn't see a miracle on the cross. They saw Jesus die. They were short-sighted. The miracle came 3 days later when Christ rose from the grave. And Jesus was seen by no less than 500 people on one occasion following the resurrection, according to 1 Corinthians 15, verse 6. But not one unbeliever saw Christ raised from the dead. Not because if they had and they had believed, they would have believed by sight and not by faith. And no one is saved by sight. We're all saved by faith. And the Jew proves a man will not believe no matter what or how much he sees, and we're never going to be saved by our own efforts. We're saved because we believed. We're saved by faith, not by sight. And the Greeks seek after wisdom. The Greek loves wisdom. They love to know what a man thought. They would listen to anybody if he was smart. They love to hear someone speak on their level, something that would appeal to their own human intellect. There's always a voice that appeals to the way a human thinks, to the natural man, to the carnal mind. There is always a worldly wise man that gives a carnal answer that will appeal to your flesh and feed its appetite, but it's devoid of divine wisdom. The world can talk you in or out of anything. It's not the wisdom from above. That which appeals to man's intellect is appalling to God. And the heart of man, according to the book of Jeremiah, is desperate.

0: desperately wicked and deceitful. Men love to hear other men speak who can justify the actions of our own hearts. The Greeks were masters of manipulation. It was not just what they said, but it was how it was said. The masses would come to hear the great Grecian orators, and they were in awe of the man they had heard, but they walked away empty because they had been given no answer. They left in admiration of who they heard and in awe of what they heard, but without any change or conversion in their heart or in their mind. But we preach Christ crucified. Unto the Jews a stumbling block, and unto the Greeks foolishness. It's been said that we preach Christ only to Jews and Greeks. The Jew is the religious man, the Greek's the humanist. The Jew believes his religion will save him. He lives by feasts and fasts, pilgrimage and penance, and sacrifice and suffering, rules and rituals, regulations. The Jew believes in do, failing to see that salvation is done. The Jew believes his good works merit his salvation. The Greek finds salvation another way. He finds it in himself. He believes that man is the measure of all things, and the happiness of man is the sum of all things, and he is more impressed with education than he is your God. He thinks because he has more education than you do, that he knows more than you, but he doesn't know more than your God. He doesn't know anything. He's a fool. The Jew stumbles over his religion, and the Greek is too foolish to believe. Both are silly and stupid. What Paul preached did not appeal to the religious or the educated man, but it reached the heart of sinners. Paul was not trying to compete in some sort of superior oratorical fashion against the brightest minds of Greece. He was not speaking so the Greeks would walk away saying, "What a brilliant mind," or "What a splendid speaker." He preached the cross. He was not trying to persuade the Jews with a different form of religion. He was not trying to convince them that Jesus was a better religion. He preached the cross. God will call both the Jew and the Greek, and he doesn't call them on their own terms. He calls them to the foot of the cross, and we are not pointed to man's good works or wise words. Salvation comes not by either one of those. We are pointed time and time again to a sinless Savior who suffered and died for us, was buried and rose from the dead the third day. Salvation is Jesus Christ, plus nothing, minus nothing. And those that believe find both power and wisdom in Christ. They find Christ alone a sufficient Savior. They find in him a treasure hid in the field on a hill far away called Calvary, in whom are hid all the treasures of wisdom and knowledge, Colossians tells us. Because we find a cause in the person of Christ. We find that in the foolishness of God, the preaching of the cross is more wisdom than all the wisdom this world can ever produce. We find the weakness of God in the humanity of Christ suffering and dying for our sins. In his weakness, we find a power that is stronger than all the strength of a man's religion and philosophy. That is the power of the cross.
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1: 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That's all it said, "Jesus Saves." Her homeowners association demanded it be removed under a rule against window signs. Is that enforceable? HOA authority varies widely depending on state law and the specific rules of the association. It differs in all 50 states. Some courts have allowed certain sign restrictions, while others have recognized limits with free speech or religious expression when it's involved and the courts protect it. If you receive a violation notice from your HOA related to no religious expression, it's important to understand the specific legal landscape in your state. What does the law permit? The Christian Law Association today would be honored to help you understand the rules that let you keep your free speech and religious protections.
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1: This is the More Sure Word Broadcast, a biblical preaching outreach of Pastor Brent Logan from the Sweet Springs Baptist Church in Ardmore, Alabama. We are so glad you've joined us today. And now, let's listen in from the pulpit of Pastor Logan.
2: 2 Corinthians chapter 4 and verse number 7, the Bible says, 2 Corinthians 4, 7, but we have this treasure in earthen vessels that the excellency of the power may be of God and not of us. He tells them in 2 Corinthians chapter 6, he said, we've approved ourselves as the ministers of God. He said in verse 7, by the power of God. Paul was not just a preacher, he preached in the power of God. And we need dads that have the power of God and mothers that have the power of God and Christians that witness in the community with the power of God. We need to quit doing everything we do for God in the flesh, and we need to have some power on it, because if there's power on it, our faith will not stand in the wisdom of men, but it'll stand in the power. I can go back to times in my life, in my past, as a younger man, where the power of God, I met the power of God and the Spirit of God, and no amount of anybody debating me or talking me can change my mind, because I experienced the power. I know what a powerful God did in my heart, and a powerful God did in my mind, and a powerful God did in my life. And I'm telling you, if the power of God is not at work in the church and in people's hearts, they'll be easily talked out of whatever they believe. Because they've never seen the reality of it. This church didn't need more machinery. It just needed more of the power of God. You know, when I went to, with the degrees I got in the ministry, I never had a class telling me that, you know, you need the power of God in your life. They teach young men how to build Sunday schools and how to baptize and how to teach premillennialism and pre-tribulation rapture and all the doctrines of the faith and how to counsel people and how to do business meetings by Robert's Rules of Order, whoever that was. They went into all these things, but they never set the ministerial students down and said, you know what? Unless you have the power of God, the wisdom of God is going to be hidden in your life and in your church. So, you know, I think it's all right to beg God for His power to work in our lives. Lord, I want something real to happen in my heart. I want a powerful church service so that I can be changed, or my children can be changed, or I can be set free from something. You know, I mean, God set some of these Corinthians. I tell you, I read you the list last time. It's a despicable list. It's an embarrassing list. How did they go from being the most depraved people in Greece, or probably maybe even in the Roman Empire? How did they go from that to being saints? The power of God really did a change in their life. Verse number 6, the Bible lets us know that this hidden wisdom. Verse number 6, howbeit we speak wisdom among them that are perfect, yet not the wisdom of this world, nor of the princes of this world that come to naught. But we speak the wisdom of God in a mystery, even the hidden wisdom which God ordained before the world unto our glory, which none of the princes of this world knew. For had they known it, they would not have crucified the Lord of glory. This hidden wisdom is not only connected to the power of God, but it's given to a perfect crowd. There are some people that never... I'll just read the verse, verse 6. Howbeit, we speak wisdom among them that are perfect. Verse 7, even hidden wisdom. In other words, there are some people that do not qualify, that will not ever be able to get this hidden wisdom, because they're not perfect enough to receive it. They're not perfect enough to understand it. Now, if you would use any word about the Corinthian church, I'd dare say it would be perfect. But Paul did. He said, I preach the hidden wisdom of God to you because I speak wisdom among them that are perfect. How is that? And we preached on that, you know, that little phrase, people go around saying, nobody's perfect. Quit saying that. That's just an excuse for you to live any way you want to live. Nobody's perfect. You don't even know what the word means. Now, if you want to say nobody's sinless, I'll join you with that one. I'll be right there with you. I'll speak it with you. We can sing it in unison. Nobody's sinless. Well, one is. But nobody down here on this planet's sinless. But quit saying nobody's perfect. Because if nobody's perfect, who's he preaching to? The animals? Look at it. Howbeit, we speak wisdom among them that are perfect. If nobody's perfect, where'd he get his crowd? Well, say it's the Corinthians. Yeah, try that out for perfect. Something's going on here with this meaning of the word perfect. Now, we understand there's a meaning of that word perfect. We all come to a perfect man, the measure of the stature of the fullness of Christ, for the perfecting of the saints, for the work of the ministry. God is he's perfecting us. The Bible says, be ye therefore perfect, even as your Father also in heaven is perfect. Let patience have her perfect work. We're not going to preach all those things, but God is doing a work of perfection in our life. He is perfecting us. He's taking off the rough edges to make us like Jesus. Here is the verse I think he's really focusing in on when he says, howbeit we speak wisdom among them that are perfect. I think he's talking about Hebrews chapter 10, where the Bible says that he, by one offering, Jesus Christ, by one offering, he has perfected forever them that are sanctified. What a wonderful verse. In other words, the sacrifice of Jesus Christ perfects me. It makes me one of the perfect ones. You say, well, you don't look too perfect. Well, you don't see the whole picture. You say, well, I know what I do see. Well, yeah, you can't. There's parts you can't see. You don't have good enough eyes for it. It goes a lot deeper than the skin. There's a part on the inside of me. There's a new man. And in him is no sin. And I'm accepted in the blood, and Christ is in me, and I have a perfect salvation and perfect redemption and a perfect Savior. And I have a perfect record. My record is on high, and it's His record, because the blood and the sacrifice of Jesus Christ once and for all and forever has perfected me. I've been one of the ones that have been made perfect in Christ Jesus. Paul said, I want to present every man perfect in Christ Jesus. So if you're in Christ, you're one of the perfect ones. And if you're in Christ, that means you can finally understand some of the hidden wisdom. But if you're not in Christ, it doesn't matter what a big shot you are, how smart you are, you will never get this hidden wisdom. Because this wisdom is only spoken to those that are among those that are perfect. They're the only ones that can understand it. They're the only ones that have a perfect understanding. You know, somebody getting saved just changes so many things. You know what it also changes? It changes your brain. It changes the way you think. It changes the way you see things. It changes the way you understand things. I told you the story about a lady up in Virginia that I pastored. She asked in prayer, I'll pray for my husband. He needs to get saved. And we prayed for years and years. And man, I was right down there at the altar when he got saved. And man, that boy, he's rough as a cop. But man, when he got saved, he was a twofold child of God. I mean, he got all the way in. Matter of fact, he got so saved, he was too saved for his wife. She wanted him to be saved, but she didn't want him to be that saved. I mean, he even got out of the Democrat Party. Amen. Now that is a real miracle. He changed everything. His whole vocabulary had to change overnight. And now he could start understanding things and seeing things that he never could have before. Because until you get in Christ, you don't understand the hidden wisdom. There's no way for you to understand it. And the illustration that's given in the text, he said, none of the princes of this world knew. I'm speaking this wisdom to them that are perfect. None of the princes of this world knew. Not all the big shots, not all the powerful, not all the ones that had the position and the intellect. They didn't know anything about it. And then he gives this illustration. Let me tell you how dumb the princes of this world were. If they would have just known half of what you Corinthians know, they would not have crucified the Lord of glory. They did not even know who he was. And had they known it, did you see it in the text? If they had just had that much wisdom, they would have never crucified Jesus. Now, mind you, they knew they were crucifying an innocent man. Come on, you got to acknowledge that. They had enough sense to know that. They knew he was innocent. Pilate knew he was innocent. He said, I find in him no fault at all. Well, then why'd you let him kill him? You knew he was innocent. But you know what they didn't know? Now, Pilate's wife tried to warn him. She said, man, I've been having dreams about that guy. Well, I bet that shook Pilate up. And so he goes to Jesus and said, where are you from? Who are you? But he never could figure it out. You know why? Because you can't figure some things out until you come to Jesus and humble yourself before him. You're not going to figure it out beforehand. Everybody, these people that want to figure God out before they give their life to him, they'll never figure him out. It's like these people that want to shack up and figure marriage out before they get married. That's about the dumbest thing in the world. You don't try to figure something out before. No. You come to Jesus and say, okay, Lord, I believe, I repent, I humble myself. And then you'll start figuring out. But you know, Jesus, when he hung on the cross, he said, Father, forgive them, for they know not what they do. They didn't know what they were doing. They didn't know he was God in the flesh. If they would have known he was God in the flesh, they'd have never never spit in his face. And you sit here and you say, yeah, that's right, preacher. Yeah, but how much in your life, if you really knew, if you had the wisdom to know things in your life, how many things would you not do if you had the wisdom of what was going to happen later? If you had as good a hindsight or foresight as you have hindsight, how many things would you not have done?
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0: It's time for the Daily Scripture Reading. Turning to the book of John, we're ready to read chapters 16 through 18. That's John, chapters 16 through 18.
1: Chapter 16. These things have I spoken unto you, that ye should not be offended. They shall put you out of the synagogues. Yea, the time cometh that whosoever killeth you will think that he doeth God service. And these things will they do unto you, because they have not known the Father, nor me. But these things have I told you, that when the time shall come, ye may remember that I told you of them. And these things I said not unto you at the beginning, because I was with you. But now I go my way to him that sent me. And none of you asketh me, Whither goest thou? But because I have said these things unto you, sorrow hath filled your heart. Nevertheless, I tell you the truth. It is expedient for you that I go away. For if I go not away, the Comforter will not come unto you. But if I depart, I will send him unto you. And when he is come, he will reprove the world of sin, and of righteousness, and of judgment. Of sin, because they believe not on me. Of righteousness, because I go to my Father, and ye see me no more. Of judgment, because the prince of this world is judged. I have yet many things to say unto you, but ye cannot bear them now. Howbeit, when he, the Spirit of truth, is come, he will guide you into all truth. For he shall not speak of himself, but whatsoever he shall hear, that shall he speak, and he will show you things to come. He shall glorify me, for he shall receive of mine, and shall show it unto you. All things that the Father hath are mine. Therefore said I, that he shall take of mine, and shall show it unto you. A little while, and ye shall not see me. And again a little while, and ye shall see me, because I go to the Father. Then said some of his disciples among themselves, What is this that he saith unto us? A little while, and ye shall not see me, and again a little while, and ye shall see me, and because I go to the Father. They said therefore, What is this that he saith? A little while. We cannot tell what he saith. Now Jesus knew that they were desirous to ask him, and said unto them, Do ye inquire among yourselves of that I said, A little while, and ye shall not see me, and again a little while, and ye shall see me? Verily, verily, I say unto you, that ye shall weep and lament, but the world shall rejoice. And ye shall be sorrowful, but your sorrow shall be turned into joy. A woman, when she is in travail, hath sorrow, because her hour is come. But as soon as she is delivered of the child, she remembereth no more the anguish, for joy that a man is born into the world. And ye now therefore have sorrow, but I will see you again, and your heart shall rejoice, and your joy no man taketh from you. And in that day ye shall ask me nothing. Verily, verily, I say unto you, whatsoever ye shall ask the Father in my name, he will give it you. Hitherto have ye asked nothing in my name. Ask, and ye shall receive, that your joy may be full. These things have I spoken unto you in Proverbs, but the time cometh when I shall no more speak unto you in Proverbs, but I shall show you plainly of the Father. At that day ye shall ask in my name, and I say not unto you that I will pray the Father for you, for the Father himself loveth you, because ye have loved me, and have believed that I came out from God. I came forth from the Father, and am come into the world. Again I leave the world, and go to the Father. His disciples said unto him, Lo, now speakest thou plainly, and speakest no proverb. Now are we sure that thou knowest all things, and needest not that any man should ask thee. By this we believe that thou camest forth from God. Jesus answered them, Do ye now believe? Behold, the hour cometh, yea, is now come, that ye shall be scattered every man to his own, and shall leave me alone. And yet I am not alone, because the Father is with me. These things I have spoken unto you, that in me ye might have peace. In the world ye shall have tribulation. But be of good cheer. I have overcome the world. Chapter 17. These words spake Jesus, and lifted up his eyes to heaven, and said, Father, the hour is come. Glorify thy Son, that thy Son also may glorify thee. As thou hast given him power over all flesh, that he should give eternal life to as many as thou hast given him. And this is life eternal, that they might know thee, the only true God, and Jesus Christ, whom thou hast sent. I have glorified thee on the earth. I have finished the work which thou gavest me to do. And now, O Father, glorify thou me with thine own self, with the glory which I had with thee before the world was. I have manifested thy name unto the men which thou gavest me out of the world. Thine they were, and thou gavest them me, and they have kept thy word. Now they have known that all things whatsoever thou hast given me are of thee. For I have given unto them the words which thou gavest me, and they have received them, and have known surely that I came out from thee, and they have believed that thou didst send me. I pray for them. I pray not for the world, but for them which thou hast given me, for they are thine. And all mine are thine, and thine are mine, and I am glorified in them. And now I am no more in the world, but these are in the world, and I come to thee. Holy Father, keep through thine own name those whom thou hast given me, that they may be one, as we are. While I was with them in the world, I kept them in thy name. Those that thou gavest me I have kept, and none of them is lost, but the son of perdition, that the scripture might be fulfilled. And now come I to thee, and these things I speak in the world, that they might have my joy fulfilled in themselves. I have given them thy word, and the world hath hated them, because they are not of the world, even as I am not of the world. I pray not that thou shouldest take them out of the world, but that thou shouldest keep them from the evil. They are not of the world, even as I am not of the world. Sanctify them through thy truth. Thy word is truth. As thou hast sent me into the world, even so have I also sent them into the world. And for their sakes I sanctify myself, that they also might be sanctified through the truth. Neither pray I for these alone, but for them also which shall believe on me through their word, that they all may be one. As thou, Father, art in me, and I in thee, that they also may be one in us, that the world may believe that thou hast sent me. And the glory which thou gavest me I have given them, that they may be one, even as we are one. I in them, and thou in me, that they may be made perfect in one, and that the world may know that thou hast sent me, and hast loved them as thou hast loved me. Father, I will that they also, whom thou hast given me, be with me where I am, that they may behold my glory which thou hast given me. For thou lovedst me before the foundation of the world. O righteous Father, the world hath not known thee, but I have known thee, and these have known that thou hast sent me. And I have declared unto them thy name, and will declare it, that the love wherewith thou hast loved me may be in them, and I in them. Chapter 18. When Jesus had spoken these words, he went forth with his disciples over the brook Cedron, where was a garden, into the which he entered, and his disciples. And Judas also, which betrayed him, knew the place, for Jesus ofttimes resorted thither with his disciples. Judas then, having received a band of men and officers from the chief priests and Pharisees, cometh thither with lanterns and torches and weapons. Jesus therefore, knowing all things that should come upon him, went forth and said unto them, Whom seek ye? They answered him, Jesus of Nazareth. Jesus saith unto them, I am he. And Judas also, which betrayed him, stood with them. As soon then as he had said unto them, I am he, they went backward and fell to the ground. Then asked he them again, Whom seek ye? And they said, Jesus of Nazareth. Jesus answered, I have told you that I am he. If therefore ye seek me, let these go their way. That the saying might be fulfilled which he spake, Of them which thou gavest me have I lost none. Then Simon Peter, having a sword, drew it and smote the high priest's servant and cut off his right ear. The servant's name was Malchus. Then said Jesus unto Peter, Put up thy sword into the sheath. The cup which my Father hath given me, shall I not drink it? Then the band and the captain and the officers of the Jews took Jesus and bound him, and led him away to Annas first, for he was father-in-law to Caiaphas, which was the high priest that same year. Now Caiaphas was he which gave counsel to the Jews that it was expedient that one man should die for the people. And Simon Peter followed Jesus, and so did another disciple. That disciple was known unto the high priest, and went in with Jesus into the palace of the high priest. But Peter stood at the door without. Then went out that other disciple which was known unto the high priest, and spake unto her that kept the door, and brought in Peter. Then saith the damsel that kept the door unto Peter, Art not thou also one of this man's disciples? He saith, I am not. And the servants and officers stood there, who had made a fire of coals, for it was cold, and they warmed themselves. And Peter stood with them and warmed himself. The high priest then asked Jesus of his disciples and of his doctrine. Jesus answered him, I spake openly to the world. I ever taught in the synagogue and in the temple, whither the Jews always resort, and in secret have I said nothing. Why askest thou me? Ask them which heard me what I have said unto them. Behold, they know what I said. And when he had thus spoken, one of the officers which stood by struck Jesus with the palm of his hand, saying, Answerest thou the high priest so? Jesus answered him, If I have spoken evil, bear witness of the evil. But if well, why smitest thou me? Now Annas had sent him bound unto Caiaphas the high priest. And Simon Peter stood and warmed himself. They said therefore unto him, Art not thou also one of his disciples? He denied it and said, I am not. One of the servants of the high priest, being his kinsman, whose ear Peter cut off, saith, Did not I see thee in the garden with him? Peter then denied again, and immediately the cock crew. Then led they Jesus from Caiaphas unto the hall of judgment, and it was early, and they themselves went not into the judgment hall, lest they should be defiled, but that they might eat the Passover. Pilate then went out unto them and said, What accusation bring ye against this man? They answered and said unto him, If he were not a malefactor, we would not have delivered him up unto thee. Then said Pilate unto them, Take ye him and judge him according to your law. The Jews therefore said unto him, It is not lawful for us to put any man to death. That the saying of Jesus might be fulfilled, which he spake, signifying what death he should die. Then Pilate entered into the judgment hall again, and called Jesus, and said unto him, Art thou the king of the Jews? Jesus answered him, Sayest thou this thing of thyself? Or did others tell it thee of me? Pilate answered, Am I a Jew? Thine own nation and the chief priests have delivered thee unto me. What hast thou done? Jesus answered, My kingdom is not of this world. If my kingdom were of this world, then would my servants fight, that I should not be delivered to the Jews. But now is my kingdom not from hence. Pilate therefore said unto him, Art thou a king then? Jesus answered, Thou sayest that I am a king. To this end was I born, and for this cause came I into the world, that I should bear witness unto the truth. Everyone that is of the truth heareth my voice. Pilate saith unto him, What is truth? And when he had said this, he went out again unto the Jews, and saith unto them, I find in him no fault at all. But ye have a custom, that I should release unto you one at the Passover. Will ye therefore that I release unto you the king of the Jews? Then cried they all again, saying, Not this man, but Barabbas. Now Barabbas was a robber.

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0: This is the Gospel Hour, making known to this nation the gospel of Jesus Christ. 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
1: Father, in the name of Jesus, lead us as we study today, and we'll give God the praise in Jesus' precious name. Amen. Yesterday, I read down through verse 14 in John chapter 3. Now, I'm speaking on morality or immortality, the new birth or morals. In other words, what did Jesus come into the world to do, and what did he do in his death on the cross? Did he come to make us sober, and did he come to make us honest? Did he come to make us moral, or did he come to do more than that? Now, yesterday I emphasized that, of course, we're going back later and we're going to study some other important words and important verses in the portion that I've just read. But today I want to answer the question, Nicodemus in verse 9, John 3, 9. Nicodemus answered and said unto him, Jesus, how can these things be? Now, Jesus said, Nicodemus, you must be born again. Nicodemus said, Jesus, how can these things be? How can these things be? Now listen, right now, today, as I speak to people across the nation, from the Atlantic to the Pacific, from Canada down to Mexico, as I speak today to the rich, the poor, the wise, the unwise, and people of all nationalities and all religions, I'm speaking to Baptists, Methodists, Presbyterians, Catholics, Holiness, Lutherans, Episcopalians, and Jewish people, you say, preacher, how do you know? I get mail from all of them. Absolutely. I get much mail from Catholic listeners. I hear from Jewish listeners and Pentecostal people, Baptists, Methodists, Presbyterians. I had a most interesting letter from a Presbyterian, and I answered it just a few minutes ago. Now listen, beloved, I'm speaking today to people across this great country of almost every religion imaginable and nationality for that matter. Now listen. Nicodemus said, how can these things be? Now, today in Radio Land, somebody is saying in your mind as I speak, Mr. Green, you come to the microphone and you tell me that I absolutely must be born again or burn in hell. Now, preacher, I'm asking with Nicodemus, how can a man be born twice? How can a man be born again? How can these things be? Now, there's only one way. And that's what we're going to study day by day, and I'm going to try by the grace of God to drive deeper and deeper and deeper down into your very soul and spirit. Now let me ask you a question. How can many other things be? For instance, just a short while ago, I had a very serious illness, and I was hemorrhaging internally, and I almost died. Now then, had it not been for someone else's blood, I had 12 pints. Of course, that's not a great number of pints, but certainly without those 12 pints of blood, I would have died. Had it not been for the transfusions that they gave me, of course, I know God could have spared me, and God did spare me. I'm not saying that God could not have kept me from dying, but I'm saying that the 12 pints of blood given me saved my life. That is, they kept my heart beating and kept me alive. Now listen, I don't understand it. They went to the laboratory and they got my type of blood. I can't understand how these things can be. I don't understand it. Now, the medical men, they could sit down and explain to me, and maybe I'd understand it a little bit better. But I don't understand how someone else's blood that was donated, and you know, I tell you, since I'm on that, did you know people through the Red Cross sent me blood from California and Maryland and one group of servicemen, all 45 or 50 of them, offered to come to the Greenville Hospital from an army camp and donate blood for Oliver Green. You'll never know. Listen, God permitted that illness to come upon me to show me among the many things, one thing God showed me, how many real friends I have. Now, sometimes I tell you, when I go to the mailbox, I wonder if I have any friends. But then when something like this comes up, then God shows me that I have dear friends, wonderful friends, marvelous friends, and I'll never cease to thank God for them. But through the Red Cross, people donated blood, and it was put in the bank in Greenville, the blood bank for Oliver Green. Now, that's marvelous. Listen, I don't understand it, but praise God, I accepted it with thanksgiving. The doctor put the needle in the vein in my arm, and I received the blood with thanksgiving. And I tell you, as that blood ran into my body, I could feel the difference when a pint of blood, and then 2 pints. The first night I went in the hospital, 2 pints, one right after the other, and I felt immediately strength in my body. I don't understand it. I can't explain it, but I know it happened, and I know it's real. Now listen, you say, Mr. Green, how can the blood of Jesus Christ, shed 1900 years ago, how can the blood of Jesus help me? I can't explain it. I don't understand it, but the Bible says it, and I receive it, and I believe it, and it works. I can't explain it, but it works. When I say, Mr. Green, how does it work? All right, I can give you the address of the minister that led me to Jesus, and he lived in the community, and he knew that I was the black sheep of the Green family. I could give you the name of some of the men that lived in the community. I was mean. I was crooked. I was ungodly. I was a reprobate. I broke my daddy's heart, and I crushed my mother's heart. One night, I walked down the aisle in the Laurel Creek Baptist Church in Greenville, South Carolina, Greenville County, and I gave my hand to the minister, and he said, "Son, what do you want?" I said, "I'm lost, and I want to be saved." He took his little testament out of his pocket, and he read John 3:16. And he said, "You believe that?" I said, "I've always believed it." He said, "Yes, with your head." He said, "What you're saying is, I've always believed there is a God, and there is a Jesus." But he said, "Son, you've got to believe it below the head. You've got to believe it with the heart." And I said, "What do you mean?" He said, "Trust him. Trust him. Put your life and your very being and your soul, put everything in the hands of Jesus and trust in the shed blood." Now he said, "Will you do that?" I said, "I don't know how to do it." He said, "Just trust him. Just believe on him. Just receive him. Just accept him and leave the rest to him." I said, "With all of my heart, I will." And he prayed for me, and he asked God to have mercy on me, and he asked God to forgive my sins and write my name in the Lamb's Book of Life. And when I got home that night, I bowed down and I said, "Dear God, I don't know what to say, don't know how to say it, don't know how to pray. All I've ever done is curse and swear." But I said, "God, you know what I want. Save me." Now listen, I can't explain it. I don't understand it. But God worked a miracle in my heart. Since that night, I haven't been drunk. I haven't been a blasphemer and take God's name in vain hundreds of times a week. Yea, some days 100 times, I'm sure, and more. I don't get drunk. I don't take God's name in vain. I've never played poker and cards. I've never stolen and lied and cheated. Listen, brother, God worked a miracle in my soul. I can't understand it. I can't explain it, but it's real. How can these things be? They can be because God said they are. I believe it, I receive it, I accept it, it's mine, and I don't need to explain it when it's real. When I say, Brother Green, how can I know it's real? By accepting Jesus Christ. Oh, a couple days ago now, I talked to a man. He said, "Out of respect to you, I must confess that I've had a couple of drinks." I said, "That's all right." I said, "I'm sorry you've had the drinks, but..." I said, "That's all right, I'll talk to you." I said, "That's not an insult to me." I said, "I'm sorry you've had a drink, but I used to drink. I feel for you." And I talked to him. He said, I've lost everything. I have no home. I'm on the bottom. I'm ruined. And he said, I've been trying to get drunk enough to commit suicide. I referred to this man last week on one of the broadcasts. Now he said, I've been trying to get drunk enough to commit suicide. I said, listen, brother, suicide's not the answer. And I quoted and quoted and kept on quoting. Then I picked up my Bible and I said, I was a drunk, a liar, a thief, and a grand rascal. That's what I was. And I said, here's the verse that transformed me. That if thou shalt confess with thy mouth the Lord Jesus, believe in thine heart that God hath raised him from the dead, thou shalt be saved. Now I said, I did that. I confessed him with my mouth. I believed on him in my heart and he saved me. And I said, sir, there are many things I don't know. But I said, as I talk to you, I know my sins are on the blood. I know my name is in the Lamb's Book of Life. And I said, sir, I've been at death's door more than one time, and I faced the grim reaper and that ice cold death, the ice cold hands of death. I faced him unafraid. Now let me tell you something, beloved. We have electronic machines, electronic brains, and computers, and this and that and the other. But let me tell you something. You can't put the new birth in a test tube. You can't put it on a slide. You can't put it in a computer. You can't put it in an electronic brain and explain it. God is not found by searching. God is not found through wisdom. God is found through the faith of a little child. I never shall forget when Tommy was a tiny boy, a little boy. I mean, just a little fella. I don't know how old he was. Probably 3, 4, not over that. He was playing around his mother's feet while she was cooking dinner. And she stepped on his little hand and her foot just crushed his little fingers and you could hear them pop. And he got up screaming and he held his little hand up. And he said, Mother, ask Jesus to heal it. And my wife just bowed down on her knees by that little boy and put her arm around him and said, Jesus, Tommy wants you to heal his little hand. Now, listen, you can believe this or not. It doesn't make a difference. You don't have to believe it. You don't have to believe what I'm saying. But my wife will testify. Tommy can't remember it. He was so young. But listen, my wife will testify that I'm not exaggerating. That child's hand quit hurting immediately. It didn't swell. It didn't get sore. He never one time... Listen, that little boy believed that the Jesus he'd heard his daddy preach... And he'd heard his daddy and mother pray to. And that little boy believed that Jesus could do anything. And the faith of that little child caused Jesus to take all the soreness and all the pain out of that little boy's hand. Now let me tell you something, beloved. Don't you talk to me about God not being real. And don't you talk to me about Jesus not being real. Now you say, you don't ask the how. I'm not concerned about the how. I know it works. I've been serving this Jesus almost, well, in fact, I've been serving him over 26 years. I've been preaching almost 26 years. I've been a Christian more than 26, almost 27 years. I've been saved, and I put Jesus to the test, and I know that he's real, and I know that God lives, and I know that Jesus abides in my bosom. And listen, you can talk to me all you want to. You can talk till you're blue in the face. Jesus is just as real to me as my family. He's been so near to me, it felt like I could, in my heart, felt that I could just reach out and touch him. No, I've never touched him with a physical hand, and I've never seen him with a physical eye. But I've seen him with the eye of faith, and I've touched him with a hand of faith. And praise God, he's real. He lives in my heart today. He lives in my heart this very moment. Now listen what I'm telling you, kind friend. Listen what I'm telling you. You must be born again. You must be born again. It makes no difference how moral you are. It makes no difference how good you are. It makes no difference how clean. Listen, you say, Brother Green, now, preacher, I've never had what you're talking about. I joined the church when I was a child, and I've always been good. I've never done anything wrong. But, Mr. Green, so far as me remembering a time, a specific time when I was born again, preacher, I don't remember that. Let me tell you what you do. You'd better do what Nicodemus did. Nicodemus was clean. He was honest. He was upright. He was a Pharisee. He had religion. He was a master in Israel. He was a ruler among the Jews. And he was just as honest as the day is long, and just as clean and pure as the morning dew. But my friend, Jesus looked him straight in the face and said, Nicodemus, you must be born again. And he said, how can these things be? And Jesus said, if I've told you earthly things and you believe not, how shall you believe if I tell you heavenly things? But Nicodemus, no man hath ascended into heaven except the Son of Man which has come down from heaven. Now, Nicodemus, listen. You need to stop asking the how and put your faith in Jesus, who has come down from heaven to be lifted up on a cross like Moses lifted up the serpent, that whosoever believeth in him should not perish, but have everlasting life. Now, beloved, you stop asking the how and the why and the wherefore, and you bow your head right now like I did 26 years ago plus. You bow your head just like I did, and you say like I did, dear God, I don't know how to pray and don't know what to say, but Lord, save me now. Save me now. And praise God, Jesus will save you this very moment. Father, help good, clean, moral people, good, clean church people who've never been born again. Help them to be born again this very moment. Save the soul that's nearest hell. Save every soul that's under conviction. And we'll give you the praise, kind Father, in Jesus' dear name. Amen.
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1: One sat alone beside the highway, begging. His eyes were blind, the light he could not see.

0: thank you for a wonderful song just before. The two twin texts. Turn, please, in the Bible to Joshua 1:8. Joshua 1:8. Our text and preface to the message comes from the lives of two young men. One refused to compromise and give a coward's report. Therefore, he journeyed 40 years in the wilderness and crossed the Jordan River as the captain of the greatest host of people that ever lived. Millions of them. And he was the highest in command when he crossed the river. He was a member of a committee of 12. 10 of them voted negatively. Their faith failed. Their sight got them in trouble. They looked at the giants instead of Jesus. And that's what gets us all in trouble. In Joshua 1:8, we have him restating Moses' platform. He let them know as their new general that there'd be no change in message, our mission, our method. Here's the text. He raised just a portion of the Word of God as we know it today, the first five books, and said, "This book of the law shall not depart out of thy mouth, but thou shalt meditate therein day and night, that thou mayest observe to do according to all that is written therein, for then thou shalt make thy way prosperous, and then thou shalt have good success." No nation ever practiced that verse without having good success. America has a sick economy because she's refused to practice that verse. Wall Street is the most confused street and probably the wickedest street in the world today. The Wall Street Journal has no good news. God's book does. I want you to visit a young man with me now that really gives the heart of the message. It's Daniel 1:8. Daniel 1:8. Here's a young man who had his civil rights destroyed, along with his mother, his dad, and so far as I know, every member of his family. He was taken captive as a demonstration or a guinea pig because the old heathen king had heard that the Jews were unusual people. God had blessed them through the ages. Their families stayed together. They were not leeches on society. They were people of conviction. You could put them in any puddle you wanted to, and they'd come out the same kind of Jew. They tried to destroy their families, get them to intermarry. It didn't work. In the first chapter of Daniel and verse 8, we find the secret to the missing ingredient in the life of the average American. But Daniel purposed in his heart that he would not defile himself with a portion of the king's meat, nor with the wine which he drank. Therefore, he requested of the prince of the eunuchs that he might not defile himself. I'm preaching today on what happened to America's character. Where not shall just wisdom be found, but where shall character be found? Three or four things I'd like to say about character, but first of all, I'd like to go to the New Testament for one more twin scripture. 1:8. Acts 1:8. Acts 1:8. Now, when you leave this out, you've left out your only hope for character in this world. For instance, if you believe in God only, you don't believe enough. If you believe in Jesus only, you don't believe enough. If you believe in the Holy Spirit only, you don't believe enough. You've got what my dad would call a whomper-jawed religion. Verse 8, "But ye shall receive power when or after the Holy Ghost is come upon you, and ye shall be witnesses unto me, both in Jerusalem and in all Judea and in Samaria and unto the uttermost part of the earth." Our Heavenly Father, we come to thee on this Lord's Day morning, not because we want to be a little more pious or sound more religious, but we need thy preaching help. And we need hearts that have been torn and twisted and lives that have compromised and folks that have been upset, lost their temper, acted like kids and still grown-ups. And so, Lord, we need forgiveness today. We need our hearts purified, our hands clean, our feet obedient, our ears need to be cleaned out where they can hear the gospel. Lord, in the midst of a profane world where profanity and vanity and sickness and sin is on every hand, we need help this morning to get us ready as we live this week for Thee. Bless the sick. Bless those in the hospitals. Lord, some are seriously ill. Be with them today. Bless every request that's come. Thank You for the all night of prayer last night and for those who had a part. In Jesus' name, amen. I gave you three texts, and I'm speaking in the first division of the message on life's lost link. We live in a generation of vanity and profanity. Vanity brings lying, hypocrisy, plastic, synthetic. Profanity is the expression of a wicked heart. Isn't it strange that what our Puritan forefathers would have frowned on, it's accepted and aired over the networks of television. And yet, the Lord says He will not hold anybody guiltless who takes His name in vain. Nothing but a smart aleck will command God. Man is wicked enough to ask the one who gives him every breath he draws to damn this or that or the other. That man's guilty before. You'd say, but you believe a Christian would do that? No, sir. My Bible teaches me that rotten and good doesn't come out of the same faucet. If a man uses profanity and uses oaths, it's because he's got that kind of a heart. Oh, I know. People say, well, I lost my temper. I've had people to let some oath come forth and said, Brother Olaf, will you excuse me? I said, you better ask God to excuse you. You use His name, not mine. Isn't it strange that people won't use their own sorry names? We're the most profane people. Don't get God involved in it. If I wanted to say, by Johnny, but instead, we want to say by and then tangle up God in it. God won't buy that, and don't think you're going to get by with it when you stand before the Lord. Profanity is filthy. Mr. Webster's given us over 10,000 decent words to express ourselves. Whereabouts is character gone? When I came up, I'll guarantee you, no man, no matter how wicked, would ever use profanity in the presence of a child or a woman. Never. A time or two in my life, something slipped from some man that held not God in awe. That man went to my daddy and said, Mr. Olaf, hope you'll excuse me. I didn't see Lester standing there. Oh, listen. If there happened to be a woman sitting in the car and a man left some ugly oath come out, he'd apologize to the husband or to the wife and said, I'm sorry, I didn't see you. But now then, the women were as vile as the men could ever be. That's part of their masculinity, part of their devil practice, vanity, lying, profanity, stealing. You know, as I...
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0: Hello, friends. This is Brother Troy Young, welcoming you to another exciting broadcast of the Voice of the Appalachians. 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
1: Today we hear part three of a sermon entitled, When in Doubt. In this message, Brother Fugit urges us to keep on going when difficulties tempt us to give up. Listen and learn what to do when life seems unfair as we bring you part three of this week's message.
2: The land was filled with strife and contention, as he says in chapter 1 and verse number 3. And he comes to the place that he said, how long should I cry and you not hear me? Now here's a message. What did he do when life did not seem fair? What did he do when God did not seem fair? What did he do when God would not answer him? He's at the place, do I keep on going or do I give up faith in God? I'm going to give you three words. I'll begin with the first. Number one, he waited. He made no conclusion because of the confusion and silence of God. Here's what we're pressured to do. And the devil in our flesh pressures us to say, I have to make a decision. Well, there is an alternative between faith and doubt, and that alternative is wait. You say, I've been waiting. Well, let's keep waiting on God. Unbelief is not the only substitute for belief. We can simply wait on the Lord, and we need to see how things are going to work out. We just wait. We have to give God time to work. One thing that I think we do in reading and listening to the Word of God, we may read the book of Ezra in 1 or 2 or 3 days. We may read the book of Esther in 1 or 2 days. We may read the book of Nehemiah in 1 or 2 days, and we think that all happened in a week or 10-day period, when the truth is it took years for all of that to transpire. And sometimes we read that, and we'll read about Jonah and Nineveh. We'll read these stories, and then we will apply that to our life, and we'll pray, and we'll ask God, and that God doesn't send revival to the whole city. God doesn't answer. He doesn't raise the dead. He doesn't heal the sick. He doesn't do anything, and so we give up. The alternative to giving up is just wait on God. Wait and let God work out what God is doing in our life. The book of Hebrews uses the husbandman as an example of patience. Patience is waiting for the conclusion. The farmer does not come to a conclusion at the first sign of drought. Now, those of us that are not farmers may look at the farmer and say, oh no, we're in trouble this year. But the farmer will tell you, I've been here before and we made it. We've had some difficult times, but the answer is not to sell the farm. The answer is to wait. The wise parent or teacher does not come to the conclusion with the first bad grade on a test or an assignment about a child. You don't say to a child, you're a failure, and make those conclusions. Training takes time, and we have to wait through the process. What did Habakkuk do? Habakkuk waited. You do not have to make a decision about life or God or a situation today because you're confused. You don't have to make a decision because of the circumstances or because you're hurting. Write down this verse, and it is a familiar verse to some. Isaiah 40:31. Even the youth shall faint and be weary, and the young men shall utterly fall. But they that wait upon the Lord shall renew their strength. They shall mount up with wings as eagles. They shall run and not be weary. They shall walk and not faint. I've seen college students come to problems in their life in school and say, well, I need to quit. When the truth is, they need to learn the lesson of patience. And if they'll talk to a college graduate, they'll say, I faced the same thing when I was a freshman. And if you wait, it'll work out. I say, let's learn to wait on God. Now, I will tell you, I'm often sad and disappointed about the events and happenings in our world. I'm often disappointed about political behavior and leadership and civilian behavior. I'm often frustrated with those things. But I've learned, if I'm not careful, I'll blow things up to the place that God can't work. What I have to do is wait on God. There's nothing more difficult for the child of God to do than to wait on God. And that's why we need to hear preaching on it. That's why we need to hear teaching on it. That's why we need to be reminded to wait on God. I do not have to know why God does all things. I actually know enough things that God does that keeps me from giving up on God for the things I do not understand. If you're watching a train from a distance go down the track, and they go into a tunnel, you know what we do? We look at the other end and we wait. Sometimes we wonder what's taking so long. And when you wait, time seems to slow down. Time seems to stop. I'm saying when we don't know what to do, we know enough about God that we can trust Him enough to wait on God. There are many things I did not understand about my father, but I understood enough about him to trust him in the things I did not understand. I was blessed to have a good and a godly father and mother. When my dad asked me one year if I wanted to make money and I could have money in my pocket so I wouldn't have to ask, I said yes, but I didn't know that meant a big, brown, ugly, smelly mule and 2,000 strawberry plants and a whole lot of work. I didn't understand that. We had men that lived around us that had tractors. They could have plowed the field. I didn't understand that. I understand now he wasn't raising strawberries. He was raising boys. May I say to you that are young people, you're 13, 14, 15, you're beginning to process. Your brain is actually starting to work now. And you start questioning and wonder what mom and dad is doing. You listen to me. They gave you life. They gave you a place to live. They fed you. They cared you. They loved you. And you owe it to them to trust them in things that you do not understand. Keep obeying and waiting for life to transpire. Wait. Wait. Have you ever lost a sock, but you held on to the one that you had, waiting to find the other? I'll tell you how to find the other one. Throw the first one away. I should have waited. Wait on the Lord. Let me give you the second thing. Not only did Habakkuk wait, he watched. Now, first is patience. Watching is faith. Watching is an expectation that God, while he hasn't answered, and I don't know why it's been so long and he doesn't seem to respond, I do expect that he will answer. He looked for a reason and an answer with hope. Hope is one of my favorite Bible words. I've used it several times in difficult counseling situations. And I've said hope is believing God without reason other than he is God. When you look at the Red Sea before you, you look at the army behind you, you look at life being taken from you in short order, and you don't understand God, and you don't see a way across, but you trust in God, and that is a hope. I don't know how, but I know that God is a God that can make a way. If you read chapter 1, you'll find the Bible says of Habakkuk, he went upon his post and he looked for the answer. He looked believing that he would find the answer. He saw the train go in the tunnel. He is watching with an expectancy for it to come out the other side. History told him to wait, but history also told him to watch. As Elijah told the servant to go look for a cloud of rain, if you recall, it hadn't rained for 3.5 years, and then he got word that it was going to rain. He said to the servant, I want you to go get me a weather forecast. He came back and he said, there is not a cloud in the sky. Elijah said, go again. He came back, same forecast. He said, go again. Every time Elijah sent the servant, he sent him with an expectation expectation, with a faith, with a watching desire in his heart. I know the answer is going to come. It was not until the seventh time that the servant returned and said, I see a cloud the size of a man's hand. You know what Elijah said? Ahab, gird up your loins. That means get your britches on, boy. It's getting ready to storm. It's time to roll. Now, there was a watching. What do we do when in doubt? Doubting Thomas. What do we do when in doubt? Doubting.
1: 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Pastor Fugit will travel to Pennsylvania and Michigan, as well as within Kentucky, during the month of May. May 1st, he will preach at Landmark Baptist Church in Winchester, Kentucky. May 11 and 12, he will speak at Gospel Light Baptist Church in Hastings, Michigan. May 18 and 19, he will preach at Round Town Baptist Church in Emmigsville, Pennsylvania. May 28 and 29, he will speak at Gospel Light Baptist Church in Hazard, Kentucky. 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For more information, visit his website at jefffugit.com. 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

0: Well, welcome to the Bible Believers Broadcast, brought to you each day at this time by the Peace Baptist Church, located at 320 Military Cutoff in Wilmington, North Carolina. And we're so glad to be able to be with you. I'm thankful for the opportunity that I've had now for 30 years to pastor Peace Baptist Church. And what a privilege it is now that this doorway is open to come to where you are with the gospel of the Lord Jesus. And we are trusting the broadcast is just a tremendous blessing, and one that you will tell others about the broadcast and they'll tune in and listen with us. Here's the broadcast for today.
1: Thank you, dear friend, for being with us for several different periods of time over in Tennessee. We had, coming from Crown College, the teaching of the Ten Commandments over and over and over again. They were taught time after time after time. And one might say, well, you know, I've heard that over and over again. Well, you need to hear it again. I'm afraid that we aren't getting it. Because in very many areas, we see that we haven't learned the first commandment, thou shalt not have any gods before me. Many people in America have gods before God. Not condemning. I'm simply saying that we've made a god out of our boats, out of our golf, out of our houses, out of our jobs, out of our sports. We've made a god out of everything that brings pleasure into our life, and we've kind of put it on the front burner, God's on the back burner, so that on any given Sunday, you might have church members that you wonder where they are, and somebody says, well, they've taken the children to this, or the children to that, or they're playing this sport, or they're playing that sport, but they're not in church. And you say, well, preacher, you know, you make so much to do out of church. Well, it's not church, it's God. Where's your allegiance to God? Where are you in putting God first in your life? Jesus said that He was to be first in our life. Well, where is this Savior who died on the cross, born us into the family of God by the Holy Spirit, has given unto us a home in heaven? Where is that Jesus Christ in our relationship to God? 1, 2, 3, 4. How many times have I seen preachers who went to a college and the college says, first thing you do is put your family first, family first, family first. Well, I love my family, but is my family supposed to come before God, or is God supposed to be first? You see? Now, if we haven't been taught, if it doesn't sink deep into our soul and our spirit, if Holy Spirit hasn't really convinced us of these things, then what we find is that we're just like the children of Israel. Why, we are disobeying God many times, doing so without even knowing, because we haven't really been taught. But look at verse 24. For the Lord thy God is a jealous God. Huh? For the Lord thy God is a consuming fire, even a jealous God. Wonder what that means. Well, it's in relationship to the verse before, where he says, take heed unto yourselves, lest you forget the covenant of the Lord your God, which he made with you, and make you a graven image, or the likeness of anything, which the Lord thy God hath forbidden thee. Don't I see people who have a god around their neck? You say, what is that? Many people wear a cross They say, well, that's not a God. Oh, but for some people it is. For others, it is nothing more than a piece of jewelry that might say to other people, I'm a believer. But to some, that cross is so important to them that you might find them with a cross in the backyard that they bow down to. Now, you say, well, preacher, there's nothing wrong with that. Well, what did he say here? To make a graven image or the likeness of anything which the Lord thy God hath forbidden thee. I don't need an image. I've got a living God. A God who hears me, sees me, a God who helps me. That God is important to me. He says, for the Lord thy God is a consuming fire, even a jealous God. When thou shalt beget children and children's children, and ye shall have remained long in the land, and shall corrupt yourselves, and make a graven image, or the likeness of anything, and shall do evil in the sight of the Lord thy God, to provoke him to heaven. Now what does he say? To anger. He says, I call heaven and earth to witness against you this day, that you shall soon utterly perish from off the land, whereunto you go over Jordan to possess it. Ye shall not prolong your days upon it, but shall utterly be destroyed. In other words, there was a price for disobeying God. Friend, I still believe that there's a price. I think that so often you and I may pay a price, and we may not even be able, because of our lack of knowledge, to understand that this thing is from the Lord, and that if we would repent and turn back to Him, we might find that those things are taken away from us. But it is so. He said that these who did those things, they would be destroyed. And the Lord shall scatter you among the nations. Did that not happen to Israel? Sadly, friend, it has. They are scattered into every nation, it seems, of the world. Now, let me say this to the Jewish person. You are a miraculous people. I don't know of any people that has been so scattered throughout the world that has maintained your identity like you have. Jewish people are Jewish people wherever you find them. And they may not be many in number in a certain area, but they're still Jewish people. I praise you for that. My only problem with you is that God, your God, sent a Messiah, the Messiah, Jesus Christ, into the world, and you rejected Him. I have a problem with that, because now I see you're paying even a bigger price, because many of you will live your life and die and go out into an eternal hell that God never intended for you to have, but rather you were supposed to be with Him forever. There's only three distinct peoples in the Bible. There is the Jew, the descendants of Abraham. There is the Gentile. Anybody who's not Jewish is Gentile. And there is the Church of God, the born-again ones. Those three peoples are scattered throughout the whole world. They're everywhere. I believe that you will find Christians in China where you say, well, there's no Christians here because it's been outlawed. Yeah, but they're still Christians, and they're still worshiping the Lord when they close their doors at night. And they still greet one another as they're going down the street. And Christians know one another, and they pray for one another, and they encourage one another, and they witness to other people, even at times when they know it could be detrimental to their own living. But they do that. And so then he goes on to say, "And there ye shall serve gods, the work of men's hands, wood and stone, which neither see nor hear nor eat nor smell." Now, is that not what we have found? Darkest areas of Africa. Not putting down the black people. I'm just telling you. Darkest areas of Africa. No education, no reading, no writing. There they are, and what do they have? They have made themselves some image, something to bow down to, something to keep away, if nothing else, evil spirits. American Indian, did they not do the same thing? Something to keep away evil spirits. And you go into every people, and you find that there's this carving, there is this thing that they have made, and they are looking to that and believing in that and trusting in that. That is not God's will. He did not want them. He says, "And there you shall serve gods, the work of men's hands, wood and stone, which neither see nor hear nor eat nor smell." Now, how smart is that, friend? You have a God that can't move. What's he going to do for you? You have a God that can't talk. What's he going to say to you? You have a God that can't hear. How are you going to pray to him? I mean, you think about that very simply, and yet God lays it out here for Moses. Teach these people. Teach them. They don't know. And if you don't teach them, they will be even more ignorant of the truth. He said, "When thou art in tribulation, and all these things are come upon thee, even in the latter days." Oh my, now what are we going to do when we come down to those days that Jesus talked about that's yet to come on planet Earth, when it's going to be a time like this Earth has never seen? Oh, we've seen some bad times. I don't know that I can even fathom in my imagination what the Japanese people must have endured when the atomic bombs were dropped on their two cities. What they endured, I can only imagine. Yet, that is nothing to be compared with the revelation, and what it speaks about is coming upon this earth when Jesus takes his church off of the earth. And he is pointing his hand to the people of Israel, "Come to me, profess me, believe in me, trust in me." That's going to be an awful time. It's called the tribulation period. "But if from thence thou shalt seek the Lord thy God, thou shalt find him." Isn't that wonderful? If I want to know the God of heaven, God will make a way for me to know him. You say, how so? Well, you know, some time ago I read about an event that took place. I don't know all the details. I wish I did. I need to go back and find that in the book where I read it from. But at some time ago, there was a belief by one of the tribes that one day God was going to send someone from the heavens to them. There was a lady at Bob Jones University who had surrendered herself to be a missionary. Nobody wanted her to go. Nobody believed she should go back in those days. And yet she was convinced she should go. And so she made a way so that she would be dropped by helicopter into a village. Little did she know, and little did anyone else know, that the very lowering of this woman down from that helicopter into that village was a sign that they had been looking for, that God was going to come down and teach them His Word. Oh, my friends, what an impact that woman had by doing so. May I say to you, God is still reaching people today. Join us tomorrow for the Bible Believers broadcast.
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0: We welcome you to Revival Time with Dr. Jack Treiber, pastor of North Valley Baptist Church and president of Golden State Baptist College. 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We pray you'll be blessed as you listen to Revival Time with Dr. Jack
1: Treiber. Well, hello, good neighbor. Thank you for listening today. We have had college graduation. Yesterday we had kindergarten graduation. Today is middle school and high school graduation here at the De La Cruz property, 10 o'clock a.m. And so we look forward to a great, great time together. Then all the schools are out. Elementary school, high school, college. Everybody is out of school. And so we thank God for the summer. Please pray for our tour groups. We have four groups out traveling this summer, every day traveling somewhere in America. Please pray for their safety. Pray that they'd see souls saved and great things happen. Well, how about the song, I Believe He's Coming Back? There's a good song. Let's hear it right now.

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He may come today. 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Maybe today my Savior I shall see. Maybe today from sin I shall be free. Jesus may come. I may go home. It may be today. I may go home by way of death today. I may go home by way of rapture. But I'll tell you what, soon I'm going to go see the King of Kings, and it is going to be great. We're going to get Alvin Martinez in here. He's a great man of God, great soul winner, loves people. He's going to sing the song Through It All. I think I might sing with him along here. I'm going to shut my microphone off, though, so I won't ruin it. I love this song. Through it all, I've learned to trust in Jesus. I've learned to trust in God.

0: have learned to trust in Jesus. Are you tempted to quit today? Are you tempted? You know, I can't remember when I've ever been tempted to quit. I really just love what I'm doing. But there have been some hard days, and some days I think, Lord, I don't know if I'm the answer any longer. But I just love serving God. I love it. And God's given me health, and God's given me strength. I'm not going to be a problem to this church and overstay, but I tell you what, God's blessing my life right now. You ever get tempted to quit? Why do people quit? Well, one reason, you suffer. And I understand it. I do understand. I don't think it's right to quit because you're suffering. Look at chapter 3, verse 4. For verily, when we were with you, we told you before that we should suffer tribulation, even as it came to pass. As you know, he said, you remember, we were tempted, we were tried, we were struggling. How about verse number 7? Therefore, brethren, we were comforted over you all on our affliction and our distresses by your faith. For now we live if ye stand fast in the Lord. He said, we had trials, we had troubles. You know, I wonder, Pastor, and don't magnify it, but I wonder how many of you are going through trials today. Maybe trials with your marriage. Just stick with it. Just stick with it, sir. Maybe trials with your children. Maybe trials with your adult children. Most people suffer through that. I don't know what your trials are. Maybe trials with your health. Maybe trials with your finances. Maybe trials that you've been working and working and working for years. You just can't get any land. You can't get any buildings. You can't get any space. God knows all about that. God knows everything. You know, we had to go 31 years. We grew by 100 a year for 25 years, 2,500 on 1 acre of land, 38 parking stalls. And we prayed and prayed and prayed and prayed and prayed and prayed. And every year that we just kept building and adding on to the property and enlarging things and tore down two house, moved a house and tore down another house. And it was tough. 31 years like that. Then God gave us his 6.25 acres all together. We got 7 acres. That's not much, I know, compared to your 100 acres or 200. But in the heart of the Silicon Valley, that is amazing. Land used to be about 2 million an acre, but there's no land left, so it's very expensive here. I just saw a lot here down the street here, about 5 acres, and oh, what do they want, 15 million for it or something? I can't afford that. But God knows that. But he said, we're suffering, but we're going to suffer like a Christian. Then he said, not only did I feel like, you know, he didn't feel like quitting because of suffering, but maybe you do because you're suffering or because the devil. And he's after you, man of God, child of God, deacon, usher, Sunday school teacher. Look at verse number 5. For this cause, when I would no longer forbear, I sent you to know your faith, lest by some means the tempter have tempted you and your labor be in vain. The devil is a sly old fox. We sing about it in elementary chapel. And the devil wants to destroy your life. Be sober, be vigilant, because your adversary, the devil, as a roaring lion, walketh about seeking whom may devour. The devil is walking around looking for weak areas of your life, and he's going to try to devour you. He is a defeated foe. Resist the devil, and he will flee. He'll always flee. He'll come back, but he will flee. And so you might be tempted to quit because you're suffering today. You might be tempted to quit because the devil hates you and he's fighting against you, warring against you, but never give up. Fanny Crosby, who was blind, wrote over 8,000 poems and songs. She wrote that. Never give up. Never give up to your troubles. Jesus will bid them depart. And by the way, they always depart. Trust in the Lord. Trust in the Lord. Sing when your trials are greatest. Great, greatest. There we got it. Trust in the Lord and be strong. Trust God. So you're suffering today. So the devil's fighting you. Well, it's a good evidence that you're born again. Thank God for all of you today. Want to have a word of prayer with you. Let's live for God. Don't forget our pray for our middle school, our high school chapel at 10 o'clock this morning. Church service tonight at 6:30. It is going to be a great, great day. Father, bless our dear listeners as they seek to serve Thee. May we be found faithful to Thee is my prayer, serving Thee with joy in our heart until our Lord Jesus Christ comes back again. And maybe, just maybe today, Lord, I love You. In Jesus' name, amen.
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0: A homeowner displayed a banner in her window reading, "Jesus Saves." That's all it said, "Jesus Saves." Her homeowners association demanded it be removed under a rule against window signs. Is that enforceable? HOA authority varies widely depending on state law and the specific rules of the association. It differs in all 50 states. Some courts have allowed certain sign restrictions, while others have recognized limits with free speech or religious expression when it's involved and the courts protect it. If you receive a violation notice from your HOA related to no religious expression, it's important to understand the specific legal landscape in your state. What does the law permit? The Christian Law Association today would be honored to help you understand the rules that let you keep your free speech and religious protections.
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1: 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So in honor of America and her colors, we now present our national anthem.

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The event takes place at Pregnancy Choices, located at 1759 East State Highway 54 in Linton, Indiana, and is for everyone who wants to connect with local resources such as the PACE program, car seat safety technicians, free clothing, and baby items. For more information about the Pregnancy Choices Family Support Day, contact the office at 812-847-4611. That number again is 812-847-4611. Grandma Balt's Soup Kitchen, located at 310 East Vincennes Street in Linton, Indiana, is serving a free lunch every second and fourth Thursday of the month from 11 a.m. to 1 p.m. If you need more information or directions to Grandma Balt's Soup Kitchen, please contact 812-847-7886. Again, that number is 812-847-7886. 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
1: Hey friend, welcome back to Bible Tract Echoes. Here we are, maybe the middle of the week for you, depending on when you're listening, but here we are, the midpoint of this week of broadcasts, but we're going to hear the conclusion of Dr. Paul Levine's message from many years ago here on Bible Tract Echoes. You see, this message he preached, he didn't originally preach it on the radio. It was preached to a group of people that needed to hear this message, maybe as much as you need to hear this message, because we're going to answer a question. Dr. Paul, I should say, is going to answer a question about who will go to hell. Let's say, you say, Brother Micah, that's a rough question. I don't know where you are when you're listening. Maybe you're listening on earbuds, and maybe you shake your head for a second. You said, we're going to talk about who's going to go to hell. That's a little bit of a rough way to begin this radio broadcast, but the reason Dr. Paul, with his affable character and just his personal magnetism, that the people just wanted to be around him. He was such a good man. But his burden for souls won out over just telling people what they wanted to hear. And as much as I personally, probably, I tend towards grace over truth. I try to be nicer, but I found sometimes the most gracious thing you can do is tell the truth. And as Dr. Paul from the Bible tells us, he was the founder of Bible Tracts Incorporated many decades ago. As Dr. Paul speaks to us for just a few moments, he's going to tell us the truth. He's going to answer that question, who will go to hell? I'm going to ask you to tune in, to listen. Let's have sharp minds, open ears, and soft hearts as the man of God speaks to us. Listen now.
2: You say, well, who's going to go there? Open your Bibles to another place, Revelation 21:8. There are several lists in the Bible as to who's going to go to hell, but we'll just take this one and take it quickly. Revelation 21:8 says, the fearful and the unbelieving, the abominable, the murderers, the whoremongers, sorcerers, idolaters, and all liars shall have their part in the lake that burns with fire and brimstone. So who's going to go to hell? First ones on the list are not the murderers. The first ones on the list are not the adulterers. The first ones on the list are the cowards. The man who says, I'd get saved, but I'm afraid what they're going to say about me down at the shop. And this man's too yellow to get saved. He's afraid he's going to get laughed at. Or I get saved, but down at the office they'll make fun of me. Or I'll get saved, but my family will turn on me. And because of fear of man, the fear of man brings a snare. Many people will turn their back on Jesus Christ and refuse to be saved. They're first on the list. Who's next on the list? The unbelievers. Who are they? Well, they're the people that will not accept Jesus Christ as Lord and Savior. See, you can believe the Bible from cover to cover and still be an unbeliever. What I mean is, you can believe the facts about the Bible, believe everything the Bible says, but if you don't accept Jesus Christ as your Lord and Savior, God counts you as an unbeliever. You're still an unbeliever. All right? So the unbelievers, like that crowd that Brother Keller was telling you about a little while ago, they're unbelievers. That's why they have this dirt and rot and filth in the churches. See? They're unbelievers. Okay? Who's next? The abominable. That's the morally and the spiritually and the physically filthy. And those whose behavior is the stench in the nostrils of a holy God. Who's next? The murderers. Murderers are going to go to hell. You know, there's lots of different ways you can commit murder. I heard a story one time about a young man, a godless, wicked, wayward young man, who was breaking the heart of his parents. And one night, when he came in, well, it was after midnight, about 2 or 3 o'clock in the morning, he came in from a night of revelry and wickedness and sin. His father met him at the door when he came in. And when he walked in, the father threw a shotgun at him. And the boy caught it. Now he's standing there with a shotgun. And his dad looked at him with cold steel eyes and he said, son, it's loaded. Now the boy's standing there with a loaded shotgun. And he said, dad, what do you mean? And dad said, now I want you to go upstairs Your mother's upstairs in bed, but she's not sleeping. She doesn't sleep when you're out in sin and wickedness like this. So you go up there where your mother is, and you point that gun at your mother's head and pull the trigger and blow your mother's head off. And the boy began to tremble, and he said, "Dad, why would you say a thing like that to me?" And the father said, "Son, if you'd go upstairs and blow your mother's head off with that shotgun, you would kill her a lot easier than the way you're killing her now." So if there's a wayward young man here this morning, or a young woman, and you're living a godless, wicked life, and you're killing your mother and dad, God's going to call you up someday for murder. And the Bible says that murder is going to have their part in the lake that burns with fire and brimstone. It's going to last forever, forever, and forever. We read in the newspapers back home not very long ago about a little baby had been born. And somebody had bashed that little baby's head in and dumped it in a garbage can. And everybody read that with horror. How can a human being do a thing like that? Take a little baby, crush its skull, a little newborn baby, and throw it in the garbage can. You know what that is? That's murder. A terrible murder, isn't it? What about all the babies that are murdered before they're born? That's murder, too. And the hands of men in our country are dripping with the blood of the murder of the innocent little babies, and God's going to haul them into court someday. Sure, you're here this morning. The Bible says murder is going to go to hell. I read this, that a doctor had aborted a baby, but the baby was alive, so he killed it. So they had him up for murder. Now, if he'd have killed that baby a few minutes before while it was in the mother's womb, it'd have been okay. There's different ways to commit murder, but the Bible says the murderers are going to have their part in the lake that burns with fire and brimstone, which is the second death. And that's forever, friends. That's forever. Who's next? The sorcerers. We've been told that that's the drug crowd. The ones that worship the devil and the demons and mix up with the drugs and all of that. You've heard that before, and so that crowd's going to hell. The drug pushing crowd's going to go to hell. Don't get mixed up with them. Tell you some more some other time about the crowd that's going to drag you into hell with them. The sorcerers, the drug crowd, the idolaters. Those who say, "I have no use for the God of the Bible, and I have my own God, and I am my own God, and I have no time for the God of the Bible." The idolaters, the Satan worshipers, and you, if you have anything that's crowding God out of your life and you're worshiping something else instead of God, and you have no time for God, and your back's turned toward God, then, my friends, the idolaters, God says all the idolaters are going to have their part in the lake that burns with fire and brimstone. He says the liars are going to be there, too. That's their lifestyle. They lie all the time. They're chronic liars. They live by lying. They sin, and then they try to cover it up by lying. You know, they're religious liars, too. Like you read in Revelation 2:2, they say they are apostles and found to be liars. Religious liars. That's come to say, "Yes, I'm saved." "You've been born again?" "Yes, I'm born again." Why do they tell you they're saved? Why do you tell other people you're saved if you know you're not? Why do you tell other people you've been born again if you know you haven't been born again? Well, he said, "To get them off of my back." Yeah, but you lied about it. And the Bible says liars are going to have their part in the lake that burns with fire and brimstone. Everybody who dies in their sins will go to hell. The Lord Jesus said, "You shall die in your sins, and where I go, ye cannot come." Friend of mine, we're going to have to go in just a little bit, but I hope before we walk out of this building this morning, you get something settled with you and God. Listen, do you know that if you die today, you'd go to heaven? Are you sure you have eternal life? What about this everlasting fire? What about this everlasting punishment that's going to last as long as Christ rules? It's going to last as long as God in heaven. That's going to last as long as the Holy Spirit. That's going to last as long as God Himself. And if you were to die today, die in your sins, the Lord Jesus said, "You shall die in your sins, and where I go, ye cannot come." If you were to die today in your sins, you, with the rest of them, would be lost in hell forever. What a tragedy. Don't put this matter off. Did you know Jesus Christ died for your sins? He died on the cross for your sins. Bless God, and He rose again. And if you'll admit you're a sinner, believe that He died on the cross for your sins, took your place in death, and rose again. And then if you'll receive Him as your Lord and Savior, every sin you've ever committed will be blotted out in an instant, and God will give you everlasting life. And that life's going to last as long as God lasts. How many are glad you have everlasting life? Say amen. Some of you don't have it. Wouldn't it be nice if you got it this morning before we leave? Don't put it off. I was preaching up in Ohio, and a teenage boy came to me and he said, "Brother Paul, I'm going to try and get my uncle to come. My uncle's unsaved." This was Monday night. And I said, "That's fine. I hope you get him." Wednesday night, that uncle said to his wife, "I'm going to watch a midnight show." She said, "I think I'll go on to bed." She went on to bed. And sometime during the night, she woke up and her husband hadn't come to bed, so she walked out there in the other room, and there he was seated right in front of the TV set, and the TV set was still turned on. And it looked to her like he was sleeping. She went over there and tried awakening him, but he was dead. Now listen, without a cry, without a scream, without a struggle, his heart stopped. And he went to hell. You say, he must have been 100 years old to die like that. No, he was your age. He was 30 years old. And he died in his sins. He's lost. How long? Forever. That's bound prayer. Dear Lord, help somebody this morning to get what we've been trying to say, that hell's going to last as long as heaven. Hell is going to last as long as you last, dear Lord. And if they die in their sins and go to hell as unbelievers, or as abominable, or murderers, or whoremongers, or sorcerers, idolaters, or liars, or Christ rejectors, that it's for keeps. It's forever and ever and ever and ever and ever without end. And Lord, give us who profess to love Thee, give us compassion for lost people. Help us, oh God, to realize there's a hell out there, and people are going there, and they're going there by the millions, and we need to reach them and give us compassion and love so that we get interested in the things that we cannot see also. And then, Lord, speak to the lost and bring them to Thyself this morning, right now.
1: Dear friend, it's not too late. Maybe this is the first time you're hearing this voice. You say, "This Micah McCurry guy, I've never listened to this radio broadcast before, and he kind of came off the top rope. 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Maybe you have questions. I'd love to speak to you. You can reach out right now. 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That's 309-316-7240, or get in contact with our ministry, Bible Tracts Incorporated. 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My prayer, as always, is that you have a great day for His glory. Thank you so much for listening. Make sure to tune in the rest of this week. God bless.

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from the international headquarters of the Sword of the Lord Publishers and Ministries here in downtown Murfreesboro, Tennessee, here in the southern suburbs of Nashville, in the heart of Tennessee, with Tennessee, the USA, and the world at heart. This is Making a Difference, and I'm Dr. Shelton Smith. Well, greetings, dear friends, and welcome. We're delighted to have you along with us today. Here it is, the midweek, and we are, of course, looking forward to being in church tonight, and I hope you will as well. As much as I want to encourage you to be in church on the Lord's Day, I think the midweek's also important, and it just provides a time for us where we just kind of refill, and it helps to keep us going and keep us strong. And I encourage you to do that every single week. Now, we're still digging through the book of Galatians and looking at the major themes in that little book of six chapters. And today we're going to look at Galatians chapter 5, where there is things telling us about the battle with the flesh. And we're going to look at that momentarily. Let me remind you, July 20 through 23. Those are the 4 days we'll have the National Sword of the Lord Conference in Winston-Salem, North Carolina. They're actually in the suburbs of Walkertown at the Gospelite Baptist Church. Two big auditoriums there, one for the main conference, one for the youth conference. They are held concurrently, and we just look forward to a great, great time and encourage you to come and be with us. Now, that is coming very quickly now, just weeks ahead of us. And remember, you can go to the Sword of the Lord website and check out all the details there. Now, let's look at Galatians chapter 5, and I begin reading in verse 16 that says, "This I say then, walk in the Spirit, and ye shall not fulfill the lust of the flesh. For the flesh lusteth against the Spirit, and the Spirit against the flesh. And these are contrary the one to the other, so that you cannot do the things that you would. But if you be led of the Spirit, ye are not under the law. Now the works of the flesh are manifest." And then there's a list, which we will look at momentarily, that tells us some pointedly specific things about the works of the flesh. Now, let me back up just a little bit, because there are some things here that really form a preface to warning us about the flesh. For example, in verse 13, the Bible says that we've been called into liberty. Only use not liberty for an occasion to the flesh. Now, the fact is that we sometimes look for excuse to do what we want to do. Sometimes the old wicked nature has a desire to do something that the Lord says should not be done, and as a result of the flesh just clamoring for attention, I'm a Christian, and I'm saved, and I'm forgiven, and I've got liberty, and I can do whatever I want to do. And we use that kind of reasoning sometimes and head off down trails where we don't need to be going. And he says that we must not use our liberty to allow the flesh to go on a rampage, or allow the flesh to take a tour down a dead-end street. And he's just saying, no, but we instead need to be paying attention to one another, taking encouragement, taking instruction by love, serving one another. And then verse 14, also kind of a statement of preface, when it says, "The law is fulfilled in one word, even in this, thou shalt love thy neighbor as thyself." Now, folks, come on, let's be candid here to say that many times when we allow the flesh to run rampant, just allow the flesh to do whatever it wants to do, we wind up hurting a lot of other people. And that is a no-no. That's something that we ought to very, very meticulously avoid. And he makes that here very clear. Now, one more statement here in verse 16. He says, "If you walk in the Spirit, you will not fulfill the lust of the flesh." So we're setting up here the scenario. We're going to have a battle going on between the flesh and the Spirit. And he says, if you walk in the Spirit, then the flesh will have to take a back seat. The lust of the flesh will not be able to have its way if we allow the Spirit of God to have dominance in us. And that's exactly what we ought to do. Remember in Romans chapter 12, verse number 1, that famous passage that says, I beseech you therefore, brethren, by the mercies of God, that you, and watch this, that you present your bodies
Now, sometimes, you know, we have the idea, well, you know, down deep inside, I'm good and I'm clean, but on the outside, you know, I'm a little rough. Well, look, let's get it straight here. The Lord says we are to present our bodies a living sacrifice, that is, fully committed to the Lord, sacrificing whatever the flesh might want to do, just setting that aside and doing so. And the verse goes on to say, presenting our bodies a living sacrifice, holy, acceptable unto God, which is your reasonable service. That is, this is not unreasonable at all. This is just serving the Lord in a reasonable fashion. It needs to be that we have presented ourselves. I'm talking about our bodies. Again, it's easy enough for us to say, well, you can't see the real me. That's true. We can't. God looks on the heart. We look on the outward appearance. Yeah, that's true. In fact, both sides of that statement are true. People who are looking at us, watching us, they cannot see our heart, but they do see what we present on the outside, and the outside is always a reflection of the inside. No matter what we say, no matter how much we defend ourselves, no matter how much we make excuse, the outside, the exterior, is always a reflection of the interior. Nobody does anything that they haven't first thought of. And when you get your thinker thinking right, your doer will do right. So we have that to be considered here. And those three words in Romans 12:1 that says, present your bodies. I mean, you ought to underline that. You ought to look at that and just say, that's the Lord's instruction. He wants us to get our body on track and make our body what it ought to be. Now, the battle is described here between the flesh and the spirit in verse 17, when he says, the flesh lusteth against the spirit, and the spirit against the flesh. That is, the flesh has one thing in mind, the spirit has another. And whenever the spirit and the flesh, thinking differently and wanting to do differently, whenever they come together and they conflict, as they will, it's kind of like a war that goes on, because the flesh says, I'm going to do what I want to do. And the Spirit of God says, but you ought to do what God says do. And the result is who you're going to let win. And, you know, as they say, it's the one you feed that is probably going to win. And so if you feed the Spirit, that's why I want to encourage you to go to Sunday school on Sunday. That's why I want to encourage you to be in church Sunday morning and Sunday night and again at the midweek. That's why I encourage you to listen to our broadcast 5 days a week. That's why that I encourage you to get Christian literature, like a lot of the things that we produce here at the Sword of the Lord, and read it. I mean, ingest it. Turn the television off. Put aside your phone. Put down your iPad and read some good books and read things that will feed your spirit. So much of what's on the television is just, I'm sorry, but it's just not good stuff. It does not do you well. And if you're not careful, you will feed on that so much that your flesh will begin to respond to that, and it will become stronger and stronger, and it will oppose the spirit as it does. And if it gets stronger, then it's going to be dominant in your life. And so the Bible tells us here very pointedly that there is a battle going on, the one against the other. They're contrary the one to the other, and that's why you wind up doing things you ought not to do. That's all in verse 17. Now, he tells us then that there are some specific things, and he names them, that are works of the flesh. He mentions two right at the start that are sexual sins, adultery and fornication. Then he references uncleanness. That is any kind of moral unclean situation, something that is not morally right. Lasciviousness has to do with a crude or offensive behavior that, again, may have a sexual orientation to it. And then idolatry. Idolatry is worshiping false gods, often man-made gods. Witchcraft. That's where a person is just lined up with the devil and is serving the devil, getting instructions from the devil. And it's a thing that really nobody should be engaged in. Then he mentions hatred. Now, what happens here when the flesh does what the flesh wants to do? Well, it's very easy
to just turn on other people. It's very easy to turn on the good things and set them aside and have a hatred of things that really you ought to love. And then he uses the term variance here, which has to do with being inconsistent, maybe on again, off again. One day you're doing well, the next day you've turned to let the flesh have its way. And that variance, that inconsistency, it's not becoming to a Christian. Then in number 9, he mentions emulation. Now, that's really being ego-driven, trying to outdo somebody else. I mean, somebody else who's doing well, and you say, oh, I'll outdo them. And sometimes you try to undo them as well as outdo them. And that's just, again, something that somebody else succeeds. We ought to rejoice in that. Sure, it's okay to want to succeed, but don't put somebody else down in the process. And then he mentions wrath. That's extreme anger. Sometimes you'll find people that just make a whole career out of just being angry and spouting off all the time and just really being unpleasant to be around. He says that's a work of the flesh. And not surprisingly, the next thing in the list is strife. Strife, that's conflict between people. There are people that we work with, people that are in our own family. And if we get into all of these fleshly behaviors, you know what's going to happen? You're going to have problems with other people, even sometimes people you love. And that is just great misfortune whenever that takes place. Then he mentions seditions. These are efforts that are being made to incite rebellion against authority. Now, you know, God puts people in authority. God puts people in positions where they are the leaders. And when they're the leaders, I mean, you and I have to be careful that we don't try just, you know, on a personal whim to buck the authority that they've been given of the Lord. And whenever we try to work against them, the Bible says that's sedition and it's a work of the flesh. Number 13 in this list is heresies. That's doctrinal error. That's taking things out of context in the Bible and coming up with some strange new interpretation. Envy is number 14. That means you're just looking at somebody else. They got a new car. They got a new house. They got a big job that pays well. And you just got something down inside of you that says, oh, I should have gotten that. That should have been me. That's envy. And then verse 15 is murder. That's the taking of another human life. Number 16 is drunkenness. That's where that you take in alcohol and you just get out of control and misbehavior. 17 is the word reveling, and that's just a noisy, boisterous behavior and activity, and typically where drinking and dancing are involved. That's the way it is. Now, all of that's prohibited in the Bible. These 17 items, and there's one more. Number 18, it says, and such like. And the reason I think that it adds a et cetera there is because men just keep coming up with stuff. And it's just letting the flesh have its way. So, yes, there is a battle with the flesh. And you and I need to know that the Spirit of God will help us to turn the tide and get things right. And Lord willing, when we get back together on this about Galatians, we'll look at the fruit of the Spirit next. And I think you'll find some good things in that. But I needed to tell you about the battle with the flesh. Well, look, our time's about gone today, but we need to just say to you that we'd love to hear from you. So write me a note anytime. I appreciate the recent notes that I've gotten. And here's the contact information. Dr. Shelton Smith at P.O. Box 1099, Murfreesboro, Tennessee, 37133. 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Well, until tomorrow, God bless you. Do have a great, grand, blessed, and fruitful rest of the day. And goodbye for now.

0: The time is 2 o'clock, and this is WYTJ Linton, WVWG Sealyville, and W201BO Vincennes. 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
1: Hello, this is David Snyder, President of Baptist International Missions Incorporated, welcoming you to today's broadcast of Moments for Missions under the direction of our Vice President, Dr. J.B. Godfrey.
2: Well, today I want to continue on with a story I started yesterday about Frank and Athea Denisi, BMI missionaries in the Philippines. And I mentioned yesterday, Frank went out single and served for many years there, and God gave him a wonderful wife, and they're serving together in Cebu City. And then his father and mother, who worked there for years, they're down now in a brand new church plant on the island of Mindanao. And he won't mind me telling on him, but Peter Denisi, Frank's dad, is in his 80s, and there he is starting a new church and seeing good things happen. Well, about that church, one of the young men in the church is named Sean. He's from a broken family and only started coming to church when his friend and neighbor invited him to come for a special Sunday. And Sean came and was wonderfully saved. Well, since then, he's grown tremendously and has a great testimony of faithfulness. It encouraged me to see him always out soul winning and sharing his testimony with others. And he's recently surrendered to preach and is excited about where that journey will take him. He mentioned once that he has a new family now among the church brethren. It's where he finds joy and contentment in the service of the Lord. A young man who once battled feelings of worthlessness and neglect now has been received by a loving Savior and given a church home and family. Now I'm reminded of Psalm 40 in verse 2. He brought me up also out of a horrible pit, out of the miry clay, and he set my feet on a rock and established my goings. And what a blessing it is to be saved and then to enjoy the blessings of heaven. We serve a wonderful Savior, and Frank is so right about that. And thank the Lord for this young man named Sean and how God's working in his life. Now, Brother Denisi says, pray also for a couple that I cannot name right now, but they are heavily involved in communistic activity and are allowing me to go through the Bible with them. They have a lot of potential, but even more questions. Please pray for this influential pair that God will give me grace that I need to influence them to the cross of Christ and ultimately to see them saved and grow in grace. The modern missions movement has expanded to the Philippines. I'm personally beyond thrilled to see firsthand what God is doing with Filipino missionaries who are going all over the world, assimilating, starting New Testament local churches. And one of our men is going to Taiwan. He got married in March. Please pray for Clinton as he continues on deputation with his new bride. And then Brother Denisi has several prayer requests for us. Would you pray for his wife, Athea? Her American citizenship request has not been fully processed on the immigration side, and we don't fully understand why it's taking this long, but we may have to go back later this year to the U.S. to finish processing it, or her green card will be revoked, and then she'll not be able to enter back into the U.S. for sure. So please do pray with us for that. And then we're in the process right now scouting for a campground for our youth Bible camp. So pray that God will lead us to the right property and for his provision. Pray for wisdom in dealing with the overcrowding issue. We're blessed to have amazing church growth, and with that comes new challenges. Pray with us for wisdom and finding solutions. And then pray for an 80-year-old man named Michael, whom I have met with twice already. He's a former chief engineer and a man of high degree, but he does not know Christ as his Savior yet. He's close, though. Please pray for him. And then they've had medical mission work and other vacation Bible school and camps going on. So pray for Frank and Athea Denisi as they serve the Lord there in the Philippines.
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1: Today, we're continuing to look at the topic, questions about reading. Roy Owen, Associate Professor of Education at West Georgia College, has written an article for Instructor Magazine called 50 Questions Parents Ask About Reading. This week, I'm sharing some of the questions and giving answers to them as I look at the subject of learning to read. For instance, many parents ask, what can I do to encourage my child's interest in reading? There are several things you should do. In the first place, you should have plenty of books, magazines, and other reading material at home for your child to become familiar with. He should see you reading, setting an example, and teaching by your example that reading is important, so important that you regularly practice it. Then you should take him to your local library or church library to look at children's books. If he's old enough, let him get a library card in his own name. Take him regularly so that he can check out books for himself. Also, you should encourage your child to build his own collection of books and reading materials. You can give books to him as gifts. You can guide him to spend part of his allowance for books. You can subscribe to a children's magazine for him. All of these things will help him develop an interest in reading. Another question asks, can children learn to read words before they learn the alphabet? Yes, some words can be learned because they're familiar through constant repetition. Road signs, words that appear on a favorite cereal box, words that they may see around the home, these can be recognized rather than sounded out. That's helpful since they're looking at the word as a whole, not just the individual letters in it. As an adult, you do this. You very rarely slow down to sound out a word. You recognize them because you've seen them thousands of times. When your child does this, he's developing a skill. There's no harm at all in doing this. In fact, if you want to help him recognize more words, you might even consider labeling some of the objects in the house, the table, the chairs, the lamp, the refrigerator, the television, and so forth. Should my child have a regular time for doing his homework in reading? Yes, it's helpful for him to set up a regular time. It's also good if he has a regular place in which to work. If he has his own room, it's helpful for him to have a desk and chair and perhaps a reading lamp. He should have a place that's quiet, not one where the noise of a radio or television will distract him as he studies. In connection with this, many parents ask if their child should do his homework as soon as he comes home from school. And normally, no. Your child needs time to play with his friends. It's all right to allow him time to play some games with his neighborhood friends as long as that doesn't interfere with his homework later on. But he needs to understand that the homework will get done. He can't, for instance, play with his friends after school and then watch television all night. Something has to go, and of the two, it's better for him to actively play than to passively watch television. Finally, many parents are curious as to why it's important that their child like to read. Your child's interest will motivate him to success. If he enjoys reading, he'll work at overcoming obstacles in order to read. For instance, if he's interested in the Dagaino Indians, he'll laboriously sound out words, he'll look them up in the dictionary, he'll ask questions, just because he's interested. His motivation makes the difference. And if he enjoys reading, he'll work to achieve success at it. That's all the time that I have today for questions. Please join me tomorrow as I continue to answer questions about reading.
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1: This is Pastor Darrell Cox, pastor of the Trinity Baptist Church in Mocksville, North Carolina. We're so glad that you've tuned in to our program today, and we hope that you'll stay tuned for the next 15 minutes. We'll have a word of prayer, and then a song, and then a sermon from the Word of God. Again, let me say thank you for tuning in to our program today. Our precious Heavenly Father, we thank you for the goodness of God that endures continually. Thank you for being kind to us and good to us. And thank you for supplying the needs by which, Lord, to keep our church going and to keep the radio ministry going. You've been so good to us. And Lord, we're thankful for it. We ask you to bless the station and those that operate it today to keep it going. And then, Lord, we ask you today to encourage our friends and listeners that listen in. And then we ask you, dear Father, to save that one today that may be lost, that may be hearing the broadcast, that does not know what it is to be saved. May they look unto Jesus today and trust him by faith, realizing he died for them, was buried and risen again for their sins. We pray they'll trust him. In Christ's name we pray. Amen. Thank you for listening today, friend. Tonight's our prayer meeting night here at the Trinity Baptist Church, 7 o'clock. We have our children's program tonight for ages 3 through the 6th grade. Nurseries provided, and we hope you can join us if you don't have a home church. 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If you need bus transportation, you may call us at 336-284-2404. Leave your name in the office and your address, and we'll get you picked up for church and Sunday school. Also, we encourage you to write us at Trinity Baptist Church, 2722, Highway 601 South, Mocksville, North Carolina, 27028. That's our mailing address, and that's also our physical address, so you got driving directions to the church. Here's a good song today we trust will be a blessing.

0: in Nehemiah chapter number 6, and it came to pass when Sanballat and Tobiah and Geshem the Arabian and the rest of our enemies heard that I'd builded the wall, that there was no breach left therein, though at that time I had not set up the doors upon the gates, that Sanballat and Geshem sent unto me, saying, Come, let us meet together in some one of the villages in the plain of Ono. But they thought to do me mischief. And I sent messengers unto them, saying, I am doing a great work, so that I cannot come down. Why should the work cease while I leave it and come down to you? Yet they sent unto me four times after this sort, and I answered them after the same manner. Then sent Sanballat his servant unto me in like manner the fifth time with an open letter in his hand. I'm preaching to you this week on stay on the wall. On yesterday and Monday I talked about staying on the wall when Satan tempts you and comes to try to get you to come off of the wall. I mean simply by that, the temptations come sometimes to get you to try to just simply quit. And he uses discouragement. He'll use defilement. He'll use sin, getting it in your life. He'll use anything. You know, the devil is a dirty fighter. He'll use anything to knock you in the head with, to stop the work of God. He doesn't care. He's not going to play by any rules. And Satan absolutely is referred to in John 8:44 as a liar and the father of it. And he's a murderer from the beginning, and a liar and a deceiver and a destroyer of life. And Jesus said, I come that they might have life and have it more abundantly. But Satan comes to destroy life and to tear down the walls that God wants built. So to stay on the wall, then you've got to realize that you stay on it when Satan tempts you. And then number two, let me say, stay on the wall when strength is weak. Look down in verse number 9 of the 6th chapter of the book of Nehemiah. In verse number 9 it says, For they all made us afraid, saying, Their hands shall be weakened from the work, that it be not done. Now therefore, O God, Nehemiah said, strengthen their hands. But notice, for they made us all afraid, saying, Their hands shall be weakened from the work. And then Nehemiah cried out, O God, strengthen our hands from the work. And afterward, verse 10, verses 9 and 10 of the 4th chapter, this is what it says. Nevertheless, we made our prayer unto our God, set a watch against them day and night because of them. And Judah said, The strength of the bearers of burden is decayed, and there is much rubbish, so that we're not able to build the wall. And our adversary said, They shall not know, neither see, till we come in the midst among them, and slay them, and cause the work to cease. You see, the devil, he's not looking for a fight. He's looking to destroy you. You know, the Bible likens the devil unto a lion, 1 Peter 5:8. Do you know, if you've ever watched maybe one of those animal kingdom shows where it shows these big African lion, and it'll show him maybe in some high grass, maybe several big male lions and females, and they're watching maybe a herd of deer, a herd of some kind of type of a deer type animals. They're watching that herd as they're moving, and they're not even aware that the lion's watching them. But the lion is watching that. He's not looking to fight with a water buffalo or some kind of a big stout buck male. He's not looking for that. He's looking for that lame, weak one that's lost his strength, maybe one that's on the back of the pack, that's limping or weakened. And you know, the devil comes to us sometimes in our weakness. He knows. For instance, let me give you a Bible example. In Matthew chapter 4, when did Satan come to tempt the Lord Jesus Christ? I'll tell you when he came. He came in Matthew chapter number 4, when physically Jesus Christ had fasted for 40 days and nights. Physically, Jesus Christ felt like you'd feel if you'd went without food and water for 40 days and nights, do you think you'd be strong at that point? No. And then he used what he knowed Jesus wanted there. He used rocks and said, would you turn these rocks, turn them into bread? He knew Jesus wanted bread. He tried to tempt him with what he knew he wanted, and he came to Jesus in his physically weakest time. He came to him. And let me tell you, he's not looking, the devil's not looking, friend, for that one that's strong and filled with the Holy Ghost and reading his Bible every day. He's not looking to get into a fight with that one. He's looking for that one, friend, that's weakened and discouraged, that one that's just about to come off of the wall. He's looking for him because he knows if he can knock him off, that way the work is going to be cease. So stay on the wall when your strength is weak. But let me say this, friend, you better understand, when you're weak, you better pick up on it, and you better get in the Word of God, and you better do what Nehemiah did here and his workers when they began to call on God and say, oh God, strengthen us. Look at verse 9, Nehemiah 6:9. For they all made us afraid, saying, their hands shall be weakened from the work, that it be not done. Now therefore, O God, strengthen my hands. You know what we need to do is every day we have said, oh my God, I am weak, but thou art strong. And Lord, I need thy Spirit to do thy work. I need the energy of the Holy Spirit. I need, dear God, the strength of God to undergird me with strength, that I might be able to keep teaching that Sunday school class, that I might be able to keep raising these children for God, that I might continue to be a good husband, that I might continue, Lord, to give me strength to be a good wife, Lord, that I might overcome these temptations. Lord, help me to stay on the wall when my strength is weak. Help me to continue on to get the work of God done. Oh, how we need to realize that we're no match for Satan. We really are not in our own strength. But thanks be unto God, the Bible said, greater is he that's in you than he that's in the world. But what we need to do is, through prayer and the Word of God, rely on Jesus and get to him today for strength. Oh, I hope today, friend, this has helped you to simply today stay on the wall. There's no time for retreat in this day. Stay on the wall. This is Pastor Darrell Cox saying so long, and thank you for tuning in. So long, God bless you, until next time is our prayer.
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We're so glad you've joined us today. God bless you.

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1: 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Welcome to the Children's Gospel Hour.

0: Say, how in the world does a little army defeat a big army? Now, that's usually not what happens, is it? No, sir. The United States is big, and we go against these little countries, and we just walk in there and start squashing like bugs. And boy, we say, hey, we're tough. Yes, but you know what? Israel is one of the smallest countries today. And yet, they defeat larger armies that have come at them. Yes, sir. And an amazing thing that they can do that. You say, Mr. Bill, how can that happen? I mean, well, you remember David and Goliath, right? David was a little guy. Goliath was a big guy. You see, when people follow God, we can see that very thing happen. You say, well, then, yeah, then there's nothing to it, Mr. Bill. Just God takes over. But I want you to see, in at least the battle we find in our lesson today, how God has it done. And like with David, you know, here comes this big Goliath, and David comes with a slingshot. You see what I mean? And so God does it. And I want us to get a principle out of this thing that we can use in our daily lives. Well, as our lesson begins today, we find that Ahab, by the way, Ahab, good king, bad king. Bad king of Israel. Yes, sir, king of Samaria. And anyhow, Ahab was made the servant of Syria. Oh, it was probably because of his sin. I mean, he wouldn't obey God in so many different ways, and his wife brought in Baal worship and everything else. But anyhow, he was the servant to Ben-Hadad, who was king of Syria. Well, Ben-Hadad had said, I want so many sheep every year. I want so many cows. I want so much gold and silver, and as long as you pay up, I'll leave you alone. Well, that went on for some time, and then Ahab didn't pay up. Now, whether he didn't pay at all or just paid part of it, we're not told. But nonetheless, he did not pay what Ben-Hadad wanted. And so Ben-Hadad sent word to him. He said, all right, you have not paid me, so I want now so much money. And he told him how much he wanted to settle up. And he said, not only that, I want your wives and I want the sons of your princes, your sons, their sons, to be brought over here, and I'm going to keep them. You say, why in the world would he want his wives? Are you going to take his wives to be his wives? No, no, they were hostages. Hostages to make sure that Ahab would pay. Mm-hmm. That was that. You got my wives, you got my children, you got the prince's children. I guess we will pay. And so Ahab agreed to do that. Went to the princes. He said, how's it sound to you? He said, fine. Yeah, you can take them. Take these wives and over there. And you know, for a king like that, he didn't care. He can go get some more wives. The children, that's another matter. But you see, Ben-Hadad, if he asked for these as hostages, he couldn't hurt them. He couldn't kill them, of course, because then he wouldn't have hostages, would he? And so they knew their people were going to be safe. They said, okay, we'll send our wives over there. I wonder whether Ahab wanted to send Jezebel. No, who would want her anyhow? But nonetheless, that was what was said. Well, Ben-Hadad had been drinking a little bit. That's one of those funny words, drinking a little bit. You don't drink a little bit because you have to start out and get a glass of this or a glass of that. Next thing you know, a problem comes up and you drink a little bit more and all that. But anyhow, he'd been drinking and he sent word back to Ahab. He said, you know what? I heard what you said and how quickly you said it. He said, tell you what, we're going to come over there and anything we see that you like, we're going to take. Like if you like a woman, we're going to take her. If you like a chariot, we're going to take that. We're going to take anything you like. And he said, we're coming. And boy, I'll tell you what, now Ahab got a little miffed because it was an insult is what it was. That's all it was. It really wasn't going to take a lot of different, just an insult, slap you in the face. I'll come take what I want. See, he went to the other princes and he says, I don't think we ought to go with this. And the other princes said, I think you're right. Well, yeah, they can have the wives, can have our children, but not this. No, sir. So send him word, say, we're not going to give in. And so they sent word to Ben-Hadad. Now, of course, he's drinking. And you know what? Hey, boy, he got the message, you know, we're not going to do what you say. Oh, man, I'll show him. Get the armies up. And he said, send word back to him and tell him that we're going to come there and going to grind you to powder. There's not going to be dust left of Samaria. No, sir. star. We're going to, so many of us, we're coming there. You are going to learn, boy. You're going to learn. And, well, when Ahab got the message, he decided to send the message back as a kind of an insult. Have you ever heard the phrase, don't count your chickens before they hatch? Well, you know, not every egg that a chicken has is going to come out and be a baby chick, right? Some eggs are just not fertilized. They're not coming out that way. And so you can't count all the eggs your chickens have and say they'll all be chicks, because they won't. And what he said was, don't go bragging as if you'd already won the battle before you put your armor on. He said, put your armor on, then we'll see what happens. It was kind of an insult like that. And boy, I'll tell you what, when Ben-Hadad heard that, boy, he was mad. And he starts getting the whole army ready. But God suddenly moved in. The Lord sent a prophet to Ahab, and he said, Ahab, you are going to win this one. God wants you to win it, so you can see God's power. He said, okay. So where's the army coming from? I mean, where are we going to defeat this big army? He said, well, it's going to be the sons of the princes. Wait a minute, sons of the princes. Yeah, your sons and the sons of the elite people here, the ones who go to Harvard and Yale. Now, of course, you know I'm talking like in America, but in other words, these were the educated ones. These weren't the fighters. No, we're going to let all the sons of each of the leaders go lead out in the army, and they're going to go against him. Oh, okay. Well, that sounds interesting. God's telling him to do it. And he said, okay, who's going to be the general? He said, we don't really have a good general. He said, you are going to be the general. Oops. But it doesn't seem like Ahab worried about it. If God's going to send this little group of children and against this big force, I guess I could lead them, you know? And so anyhow, that's what they did. Now, we are told how many went out there. Yeah, it was 232. Wow. You see, just these sons of the princes. That's all it was. Now, behind them was an army, but they weren't going to fight, apparently. This was all that was going to come. So anyhow, he gets his army of 232 young people, just young men, and he gets them set up to go marching out. Well, when Ben-Hadad heard what was coming, just a couple hundred kids, it flustered him. He didn't know what to do. He gave order that they fight against these very carefully. These are, after all, the ones he wanted as hostages, see, so he can get his money in the future. He said, you can't kill anybody. Don't kill any one of them. Bring them back alive. Now, here's these poor soldiers, and they dared not go against their king. He said, you can't kill any of them. Oh, my. They're going to come trying to kill us, and we can't kill them? That's right. And if you do kill anybody, you'll answer to me. Oh. And not only that, we got to match them man for man or man for boy. We can't send more than they're sending against us. So make sure there's no more than 232. And with our 232, we're going to beat them. We'll show them, even though we can't kill them. Okay. So anyhow, here they come, you might say, with their hands tied behind their backs. They can't kill these kids. And the kids are coming with weapons to kill them. And you know what? The kids won. They surely did. And the surprising thing was, Ben-Hadad's army fled. Yes, sir. It was so frustrating to them not to be able to kill anybody. And they're being killed. They just fled and left these kids alone. Well, after the children had defeated this little army, you know, the ones that came out against them, because you couldn't send a big army. It was a little army he sent. How surprised Ben-Hadad had been. And as they were fleeing, suddenly the large army of Israel came after them too. Yes, sir. And now the children moved out of the way, and here comes this big army, and my, the Syrians fled. And when the Israeli army came in, they started wiping out horses and chariots. What a victory it was. Now, do you know what the deal was here? It's the idea of a surprise. The way it was done, the king wasn't expecting it. Yes, sir. That's how God usually does it. Do you know how we are going to win the world to Christ? You say, well, Mr. Bill, you have a big mass meeting and lots of that. And not really. Nothing wrong with mass meetings. And by the way, do you know how the Muslims win everybody to their cause and they grow so fast? They go out and start chopping heads off and tell people, convert or else. Well, you get a lot of people to say they'll convert, but they're really not going to live for Allah. No, because they, you know, you don't live for Allah just because you were threatened. No, You may do what he says, but you're not going to be living for him. And you know how Christians are going to win the world? One soul at a time. That's exactly what God does. One soul at a time. You win here, you win one there. You see, Satan doesn't know what to do when we do it God's way. Surely, he can stop a great campaign. He can make everybody sick, the choir get sick, and stuff like that. But when thousands of us go out one at a time to win one at a time, yeah, what's he going to do? And the answer is, he cannot stop it. And that's why God's way is the best way. Now, again, I didn't mean it to say you shouldn't have campaigns and great meetings. Not at all. Mr. Bill and Miss Nancy, we go out and hold meetings too. But that one against one, one soul here, one soul there, not usually the masses. And God gives those precious souls. And we can see people come to Christ and be ready when Jesus comes. Now, maybe you're one of those who's not saved. You're one of those that we would like to reach for Jesus Christ. Oh, listen, young person, you need to be saved. You certainly do. You need to have Jesus Christ come live in your heart, wash away your sins, and make it so that you can go to heaven one day when you die. Have you ever asked him to be your Savior? If not, listen to what the Bible says. As many as received him, that's Jesus, to them gave he power to become the sons of God. If you would right now just come to him and admit to him that you are a sinner who needs a Savior, and you believe he's the one who can do it, and you want to trust him now to save you, he'll do it. If you want to be saved and you mean that with all your heart, ask him now as I pray. Just invite him into your heart. He'll save you. Dear Jesus, please forgive me for being a sinner. Come into my heart and save me with your blood. Amen. Did you pray that? Did you mean it with all your heart? I'd like you to call me. Yes, call me, Mr. Bill, and tell me of your decision to receive Christ as Savior. I'll be glad to help you to begin growing in our Lord Jesus Christ. The number is 1-888-882-1336. I'll repeat it. 1-888-882-1336. But there's another way you can contact us. 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
1: 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I program here called A Fisherman's 5-Minute Look at the Book. Hey, it's good to be with you by means of radio. And here from the banks of the Bon Secours River, once again, the offices and studios of Fishers and Men Ministries International. I hope we're catching you just right. The book of Luke, Luke chapter 16. What do we have here? Luke chapter 16. Monday through Friday, Little Fisherman's 5-Minute Look at the Book. Five-minute segments. What do we got? What do we have so far? We have a man here that's described as being a certain man. Book of Luke, Luke chapter 16, verse 19, there was a certain man. So the story that the Lord is telling here is just not some kind of made-up story to scare people into just being good. Do you know what I'm talking about? A lot of religions say that about this story. No, there's a certain man. He's a certain rich man. What about this rich man? He refuses to believe in the God of Abraham, Isaac, and Jacob. He don't want nothing to do with God. Seems like his riches was preeminent in front of him. Don't tell me about God. I don't want to know about this. You know, I don't want nothing to do. He's basically atheist, agnostic. What happens to people like that? Sometimes these people are morally upright. What happens to people that refuse God? Some of you that has refused to give God place in your life. What happens to people like that? The Bible said he died and was buried. In verse 23, and in hell he lift up his eyes being in torments. Verse 24, and he cried and said, Father Abraham, have mercy on me and send Lazarus that he may dip the tip of his finger in water and cool my tongue, for I am tormented in this flame. My friend, is in a place called hell. You said, is hell real? What it says here, and in hell he lift up his eyes. And once again, we certainly understand he was buried, so that was his body. You know, is there more to a man than just his body? Well, yes. In the scriptures, we think about of God. We made the image of God. We think about God the Father, His Son. We think about the Holy Spirit. God's able to manifest Himself in those three ways. We think about man. 1 Thessalonians chapter 5, about verse 23. And I pray God, your body, soul, and spirit. So this man, yes. As far as this body had a soul and a spirit, yes. And as far as the soul, where did the soul go? And in hell, he lift up his eyes. Now, this man, the thoughts came to him. Can he get out of there? No. Can he get water? No. He thinks about the Father's house. Can you send somebody to the Father's house that you may warn, I have five brothers. I wouldn't want my brothers to go here. And then our thought for this week, verse 29, Abraham said unto him, they have Moses and the prophets. Let them hear them. Well, what could that do? He's saying here, the only help, the only way to you stay out of this place, they have Moses and the prophets, let them hear them. We've seen this week, this is a reference to the scripture. Moses was dead. The prophets was dead, you know. What's he talking about? In the book of Luke, Luke chapter 24. Our Lord Jesus now has up from the grave, he arose. He's talking to those we think about some disciples on the road to Emmaus. And it says here in verse 27, and helps me understand what he's talking about. It says this, and beginning at Moses and all the prophets, he expounded unto them the scriptures, the things concerning himself. What? If all I had was the Old Testament, could I preach Christ? Yes, as I said yesterday, sometimes we minimize the Old Testament, the law and the prophets, versus grace and truth. And I pick grace and truth. Today, we can say this. Preaching Christ, whether in the old or the new, brings Holy Spirit conviction. Now, thank God for the New Testament. We can now read about what Christ, not what he will do, the Old Testament, but what he has done. Not the types and shadows, but the very person of Christ. What does a man have to know? What does What does he have to find out? You know, to be able to keep him out of hell, he has to hear from God. In the text, it said Moses and the prophets. See, God spoke to Moses, God spoke to the prophets. We have here, we think about the Old Testament and the reading of the Old Testament. Oh, we hear about Christ, what Christ has done in types and shadows. But we get into the New Testament, we find reality, my friend. Christ lived. Oh, he died a substitutionary death, my friend. He rose again. That's what people need to hear. That's the only thing that'll keep a man out of hell. And I'm glad I found this in God's book, the Bible, the power of the Word of God. Until tomorrow, Fisher Mund, say goodbye.

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0: You're listening to the Living by Faith broadcast. Faith Baptist Church in Bourbonnais, Illinois is excited to bring you this program hosted by Dr. Terry Angel. 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
1: Symbolic here. Look at verse number 30 again. He went from down from Jerusalem to Jericho, the next phrase, and fell among thieves. You know, that's all sin does. You know what Jesus said in John chapter 10, verse 10? The thief cometh not but for to steal, to kill, and destroy. That's what the thief comes for. That's what sin does to a person. It steals, it kills, and destroys. If you don't believe that, chunk everything you believe from the Word of God, go out and live in the world, come back and tell us how you did. You'll come back mangled. I'm talking about inwardly, maybe physically too. Just go out and disobey all of God's commands and throw everything to the wind, caution to the wind, just live in pleasure, live in passion, just do it all and see how you fare. I will tell you how you're going to fare, because the Bible tells us sin steals, sin kills, and sin destroys. That's what sin does. That's the nature of sin. You can't change that. I can't change that. That's the nature of sin. I think I pointed out before, you got these wild animals and these people, I don't know what they expect. I guess they expect the wild nature of that animal to be completely changed. They take a picture sitting beside a bear. You've seen that, right? And they're sitting there, and all of a sudden something happens in that room and it kicks that bear into bear mode. And that bear mauls that person. Why do he do that? Because that's his nature. That's his nature. And sin's nature is to steal, to kill, and to destroy. And look what happened. Look what it says here. Which stripped him of his raiment and wounded him and departed, leaving him half dead. That's what sin does to us. Leaves us half dead. The thief left the man half dead. Now, you know what that is, folks? That's an accurate description of Adam and Eve in the garden after the serpent left them. They were alive physically, but they were dead spiritually. They're half dead. And that's how every person since Adam and Eve has been born into the world. Born in dead and trespasses and sins. They're born with physical life, but the spirit is dead. That's why you don't have to teach your kids how to lie. You don't have to teach your kids how to disobey. They do it naturally. They come into this world half dead because of that sin of Adam and Eve. Down it goes to every person, okay? So here's this man. He goes down from Jerusalem to Jericho, the fall of man in the Garden of Eden. The thieves attack him. They strip his raiment off. They wound him. They depart, because that's what Satan does. When he's finished with you, he just leaves. He just leaves. Leaves you in misery, leaves you in pain, leaves you wounded, and departed. And left him half dead. Okay? Now, look at verse number 31. And by chance, there came down a certain priest that way. And when he saw him, he passed by on the other side. The priest represents, is symbolic of religion. The priest passed by on the other. He didn't even stop to look closely at the wounded man. I want to say this tonight, and I've said it before. Religion has never lent a helping hand to anybody who needed to be saved. Never has. The only thing religion does is just confuse people. It gives a false hope, and it confuses the clear and simple message of the Bible. I've mentioned before, our neighbors out there where we live, a couple of them are very, very devout in their religion. Very devout. And so much of what they do is not found in the Word of God. So much. Purgatory? Where's that in the Bible? Confessing your sins to a man? Praying to Mary? Praying, talking some, counting some beads and praying? Where's that in the Bible? And it hurts because you see how sincere they are. And they think they're as right can be. As right as right can be. That's religion. Religion confuses people. Religion gives people a false hope. It just doesn't give any clarity to the simple message of the gospel. I'm amazed. I think I mentioned this not long ago. I'm amazed with how many people in this day and age are associating baptism with salvation. And you ask him, are you going to heaven when you die? Oh yeah, I was baptized. It's all baptism. And by the way, when you're dealing with somebody who's of that persuasion, you have to really nail down with that person the scriptures, okay, to make sure that they're not counting that that baptism is a part of their salvation. Folks, if they are counting that baptism as a part of their salvation, that is adding works to grace. And that's not going to cut it. If there's any part work in salvation, it's not salvation. It is all of God. It is all of grace, okay? As if water has never washed away any sin. Never washed it away, okay? You can't stress that enough to a lost person that you're witnessing to. Again, religion. The religion is do. Got to do. Salvation is done. Through Jesus Christ. Done. Through Christ. D-O-N-E. Now, after you get saved, there's a lot to do. But that's after, not for. Big difference. Doing it for nullifies the grace of God. Paul said, I do not frustrate the grace of God. I don't short circuit it. That's what happens when a person adds works to grace. They short circuit the grace. And guess what? The works are never enough. So it's vitally important, okay? So that's what the priest represents. Verse number 32, you got a different man. Another man comes by. And likewise a Levite, when he was at the place, came and looked on him and passed by on the other side. Kind of referred to this already. This man represents, he's the Levite. He is symbolic of the works of the Mosaic law. The Levite got closer to the wounded man than the priest did. At least he went over and looked on him. The priest just passed by without paying him any attention. At least the Levite went over and looked on him. So he looked at him, okay? Now, so many people in the world are working for, just mention this, I got ahead of myself, working for eternal life. Now, works is personal, more than just religion. Think about that for a minute. Somebody says, well, I have my religion. Well, you never find him at church. You never find him looking at the Bible. You never find him doing anything. They just got a religion. There are religious people who work, but they're doing their works for salvation, and that doesn't count it. So works is more personal than just having a religion. But in the end, they do nothing for a lost person. In fact, Isaiah said, chapter 64, verse 6, that if we're working for salvation, all our righteousnesses are as filthy rags. So everything I'm doing to earn my way to heaven in God's sight is a filthy rag. It's not going to cut it. All right? Neither religious ritual nor works of the flesh are able to help the half-dead sinner.
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That's 812-847-7110. 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

0: Well, today we're going to finish out this section on the cross in 1 Corinthians chapter 1, verses 18 through 25. Let's pick up in verse 21. For after that, in the wisdom of God, the world by wisdom knew not God. It pleased God by the foolishness of preaching to save them that believe. For the Jews require a sign, and the Greeks seek after wisdom. But we preach Christ crucified, unto the Jews a stumbling block, and unto the Greeks foolishness. But unto them which are called, both Jews and Greeks, Christ the power of God and the wisdom of God. Because the foolishness of God is wiser than men, and the weakness of God is stronger than men. Now in verse 21 we read that it's impossible for the wisdom of God to be understood or discovered through the wisdom of this world. God wanted to help these poor foolish people that thought they were so smart. And the wisdom of God does not come through philosophy or psychology or politics. It comes by preaching. Preaching is foolish to the enlightened and the educated, but it's salvation to those that believe. It's amazing how worldly counselors struggle with depression. Their homes are a mess. They have no peace themselves, but they're going to charge you $250 an hour to prescribe peace to others that they do not have themselves, by their own admission oftentimes. Now, you don't have to be wise to believe. It's been said that believe is the biggest word in the Bible, and you don't need an education to believe. You only need faith. I've known people who couldn't read and write who have believed on the Lord Jesus Christ, and that was the smartest decision they ever made, and smarter than many wise men have never made. They cannot make a mark to sign their name, but they've been saved and sealed by faith in the blood of the Lamb. The wonderful thing is that anyone can believe. One day the wisdom of this world is going to dissipate into the pages of the past, never to be remembered, but the wisdom of God will stand forever. That's Daniel chapter 12, verse 3. They that be wise shall shine as the brightness of the firmament, and they that turn many to righteousness as the stars forever. Now, in verse 22, Paul gives us a yardstick by which the Jews and the Greeks measure their wisdom. The Jews look at signs. The Greeks seek out wisdom. The Jew wants to see something. The Greek wants to know something. For the Jews require a sign. The Jews preferred a miracle to a message. Jesus went about for 3 years performing miracles and preaching his message. They didn't believe either one. They saw Jesus raise the dead, make the lame to walk, cause the blind to see, make the deaf to hear, loosen the captive tongue. He cured every sickness, cast out their unclean spirits, raised their dead, walked on the water, fed the multitudes, always asking for a sign. They were never satisfied with what they saw, and he finally quit giving them signs. Matthew chapter 12, verses 39 and 40. But he answered and said unto them, an evil and adulterous generation seeketh after a sign, and there shall be no sign given to it but the sign of the prophet Jonas. For as Jonas was 3 days and three nights in the whale's belly, it was a whale, so shall the Son of Man be 3 days and three nights in the heart of the earth. They refused to believe what they saw, or they would not have crucified him. They didn't see a miracle on the cross. They saw Jesus die. They were short-sighted. The miracle came 3 days later when Christ rose from the grave. And Jesus was seen by no less than 500 people on one occasion following the resurrection, according to 1 Corinthians 15, verse 6. But not one unbeliever saw Christ raised from the dead. Not because if they had and they had believed, they would have believed by sight and not by faith. And no one is saved by sight. We're all saved by faith. And the Jew proves a man will not believe no matter what or how much he sees, and we're never going to be saved by our own efforts. We're saved because we believed. We're saved by faith, not by sight. And the Greeks seek after wisdom. The Greek loves wisdom. They love to know what a man thought. They would listen to anybody if he was smart. They love to hear someone speak on their level, something that would appeal to their own human intellect. There's always a voice that appeals to the way a human thinks, to the natural man, to the carnal mind. There is always a worldly wise man that gives a carnal answer that will appeal to your flesh and feed its appetite, but it's devoid of divine wisdom. The world can talk you in or out of anything. It's not the wisdom from above. That which appeals to man's intellect is appalling to God. And the heart of man, according to the book of Jeremiah, is desperately wicked and deceitful. Men do love to hear other men speak who can justify the actions of our own hearts. The Greeks were masters of manipulation. It was not just what they said, but it was how it was said. The masses would come to hear the great Grecian orators, and they were in awe of the man they had heard, but they walked away empty because they had been given no answer. They left in admiration of who they heard and in awe of what they heard, but without any change or conversion in their heart or in their mind. But we preach Christ crucified. Unto the Jews a stumbling block, and unto the Greeks foolishness. It's been said that we preach Christ only to Jews and Greeks. The Jew is the religious man, the Greeks the humanist. The Jew believes his religion will save him. He lives by feasts and fasts, pilgrimage and penance, and sacrifice and suffering, rules and rituals, regulations. The Jew believes in do, failing to see that salvation is done. The Jew believes his good works merit his salvation. The Greek finds salvation another way. He finds it in himself. He believes that man is the measure of all things, and the happiness of man is the sum of all things, and he is more impressed with education than he is your God. He thinks because he has more education than you do, that he knows more than you, but he doesn't know more than your God. He doesn't know anything. He's a fool. The Jew stumbles over his religion, and the Greek is too foolish to believe. Both are silly and stupid. What Paul preached did not appeal to the religious or the educated man, but it reached the heart of sinners. Paul was not trying to compete in some sort of superior oratorical fashion against the brightest minds of Greece. He was not speaking so the Greeks would walk away saying, "What a brilliant mind," or "What a splendid speaker." He preached the cross. He was not trying to persuade the Jews with a different form of religion. He was not trying to convince them that Jesus was a better religion. He preached the cross. God will call both the Jew and the Greek, and he doesn't call them on their own terms. He calls them to the foot of the cross, and we are not pointed to man's good works or wise words. Salvation comes not by either one of those. We are pointed time and time again to a sinless Savior who suffered and died for us, was buried and rose from the dead the third day. Salvation is Jesus Christ, plus nothing, minus nothing. And those that believe find both power and wisdom in Christ. They find Christ alone a sufficient Savior. They find in him a treasure hid in the field on a hill far away called Calvary, in whom are hid all the treasures of wisdom and knowledge, Colossians tells us. Because we find a cause in the person of Christ. We find that in the foolishness of God, the preaching of the cross is more wisdom than all the wisdom this world can ever produce. We find the weakness of God and the humanity of Christ suffering and dying for our sins. In his weakness, we find a power that is stronger than all the strength of a man's religion and philosophy. That is the power of the cross.
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Yesterday, we identified our mission fields. God wants you to be a missionary. God expects all of us to be involved in evangelism. We mentioned that our family was a mission field. Your place of employment is a mission field. Your neighborhood is a mission field. Your community is a mission field. And the whole world is a mission field. There's not a wrong person to share the gospel with. Every single day, look for opportunities. Now, I want to go a little deeper on this matter of reaching your neighbors for the Lord Jesus Christ. I think I'm passionate about this because if it hadn't have been for next door neighbors, by the way, just a few weeks ago, think about this, I went back to the place where I lived when my mom and dad got saved. Across the street, Jerry Purcell, he still lives there. He's well up into his 80s. And to be honest with you, he's in very frail health. But I went back one more time just to sit beside him and to thank him for looking across the street and deciding to try to pray and witness and invite and see his neighbors come to Christ. If it hadn't have been for Jerry and Ruth Purcell having a burden for their next door neighbors, I don't know if I'd have ever received Christ as my Savior. As we've already mentioned, your neighborhood is a mission field. I believe that you live where you live for a reason. God places his children as missionaries to those who live around them. Being a good neighbor is key in reaching them for Christ. Let's look at some verses that teach us how to be a good neighbor. This will be good for us. Number one, we should appreciate the value of our neighbors. Proverbs 14, verse 21, he that despiseth his neighbor sinneth. Think about that. The word despiseth means to undervalue. Again, God has given you the neighbors you have. We should not live in isolation. Boy, that's the way Americans are living. As if our neighbors are unimportant. As we will see, God has placed upon each of us the responsibility that comes with being a neighbor. You have a chance to influence them for Christ. So, first of all, appreciate the value of neighbors. Number two, we should not talk evil of our neighbors. Proverbs 11:9, an hypocrite with his mouth destroyeth his neighbor, but through knowledge shall the just be delivered. If you gossip about or talk down your neighbors, watch this, it'll eventually get back to them. And then how in the world are you going to reach them for Christ? Number three, we should personally go to our neighbors to work out differences. Proverbs 25:9, debate thy cause with thy neighbor himself and discover not a secret to another. If there is disagreement that you have with a neighbor, the best thing to do is go across the street, sit down with him and work it out. Work it out personally, but telling every other person in the neighborhood about the differences that you have instead of going to the person that you have a ought with, that's going to make reconciliation more challenging. Number four, we should provide security for our neighbors. Proverbs 3:29, devise not evil against thy neighbor, seeing he dwelleth securely by thee. Neighbors watch out for each other. Come on, good neighbors watch out for each other. Keep an eye on their property when they're not home. They should feel secure having you as a neighbor. We should be friendly but not intrusive with our neighbors. Proverbs 25:17, withdraw thy foot from thy neighbor's house, lest he be weary of thee and so hate thee. 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
2: 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Now, please join me as we take a few minutes and look into the Word of God. This week, we're continuing our series on growing in grace, and we're doing that by sitting at the feet of the Master as he's teaching there on the Sermon on the Mount to his disciples. And that sermon begins with a series of character traits known as the Beatitudes. And so far this week, we looked at the one in Matthew chapter 5, verse 3, "Blessed are the poor in spirit, for theirs is the kingdom of heaven." And we've defined that character trait of poor in spirit of having a humble mindset. And let me tell you how you can tell whether or not you are poor in spirit. There'll be some things evidenced in your life. Yesterday, we talked about forgiveness, and we talked about gladness. Let me give you a couple more today. Another evidence of being poor in spirit is this: stability. Proverbs chapter 16, verse 18 and 19. The Bible says, "Pride goeth before destruction, and an haughty spirit before a fall. Better is to be of a humble spirit with the lowly than to divide the spoil with the proud." Two character traits we see in these verses: pride and humility. By the way, what's attached with pride? Destruction. What's attached to a haughty spirit? A fall. Listen, that's not a stable position to be in life. Let me tell you what churches need. Churches need church members who are stable. Let me tell you what children need. They need parents who are stable. Let me tell you what the Lord needs: Christians who are stable. And you know what? If we will simply have humility in our life, then we can have a stable foundation. Let me give you something else that is a result of the poor in spirit. How about this? Honor. Honor. Proverbs chapter 29, verse 23. "A man's pride shall bring him low, but honor shall uphold the humble in spirit." Matthew 23, verse 12. "And whosoever shall exalt himself shall be abased, and he that shall humble himself shall be exalted." And listen, folks, there's not a person alive that doesn't like to have some honor in your life. And you know the way, and by the way, God's not against that. But you know how God says to be honored? Humble yourself, okay? And, you know, the problem is, as mankind, we try to bring ourselves up by being proud, and God says that'll take you down low. And so if you want honor in your life, humility is the key to that. And that is a result of being poor in spirit, is that in God's time, He will bring you honor. And then how about this? This kind of goes along with that, and that is promotion. Listen to these verses. Man, I love this. James 4:10, "Humble yourselves in the sight of the Lord, and He shall lift you up." 1 Peter 5, 6, "Humble yourselves, therefore, under the mighty hand of God, that He may exalt you in due time." And again, you know what we see? The key to being lifted up by the Lord is humility. Humility. So you know what, folks? Listen, we can either humble ourselves and allow God to exalt us, or we can try to exalt ourselves. And let me tell you what will happen. God will humble you. And listen, I don't want God to have to humble me. I would rather choose to humble myself instead of being proud and lifted up and have God have to humble me. So again, blessed are the poor in spirit, having a proper, humble mindset. And these are all the results of having that character trait in your life. Well, Lord willing, we'll talk to you more tomorrow. That's all for today. Thanks for listening to the White River Broadcast, flowing to you from the White River Baptist Church of Princeton, Indiana.
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In just a moment, we will take you to the Bethel Baptist Church Sanctuary in Linton, Indiana. 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

We're so glad you've tuned in to WYTJ Radio today. A live broadcast from Bethel Baptist Church is scheduled to begin now, but they're not quite ready to begin. If you'll stay with us, we'll bring you that service just as soon as the platform is ready to broadcast.

Colossians chapter number 2. I'll get myself mic'd up here. Colossians chapter number 2. Brother James didn't tell me which batteries these are. I don't know if these are the 15-minute ones or the 30-minute ones or not, but 5-minute batteries. We'll see about that. Colossians chapter number 2. And I just want to say I'm always grateful for the opportunity to be able to preach and the privilege that I have. I don't take it lightly. And the fact that Pastor allows, especially when he's gone, it means a lot that he would trust me to stand in his place without any oversight. Brother Paul is here, so I got to be a little bit careful. No, I'm just kidding. So Colossians chapter number 2, if you found your place there, I'm going to read the first 7 verses here. So Colossians chapter 2, verse number 1 says, "For I would that ye knew what great conflict I have for you, and for them at Laodicea, and for as many as have not seen my face in the flesh, that their hearts might be comforted, being knit together in love, and unto all riches of the full assurance of understanding, to the acknowledgement of the mystery of God, and of the Father, and of Christ, in whom are hid all treasures of wisdom and knowledge. And this I say, lest any man should beguile you with enticing words. For though I be absent in the flesh, yet am I with you in the spirit, joying and beholding your order, and the steadfastness of your faith in Christ. As ye have therefore received Christ Jesus the Lord, so walk ye in him, rooted and built up in him, and established in the faith, as ye have been taught, abounding therein with thanksgiving." Let's pray. Dear Heavenly Father, I thank you for this day. God, I just want to thank you for the privilege and honor it is to be able to preach your word, Lord, and I ask you to be with me. Fill me with your spirit. Fill me with the words you'd have me to say, Lord. In your name I pray, amen. I've been working through the book of Colossians every chance I get to be able to preach, and we've been going at this for almost 2 years now, and we are now getting ready to begin chapter 2. But before I do that, I do have some verses. The last time I preached, we finished off at verse number 23, and I want to go back and kind of in this introduction here, finish out chapter 1. Verses 24 through 29, because there's some important things here that I believe Paul's lesson here. I believe this is important to what's we're going to talk about in the rest of the book. So I'm going to go back and we're going to read verses 24 through 29 of chapter 1 real quick. Verse 24 says, "Who now rejoice in my sufferings for you, and fill up that which is behind of the afflictions of Christ in the flesh for his body's sake, which is the church. Whereof I am made a minister according to the dispensation of God, which is given to me for you to fulfill the word of God, even the mystery which hath been hid from ages and from generations, but now is made manifest to his saints, to whom God would make known what is the riches of the glory of this mystery among the Gentiles, which is Christ in you, the hope of glory, whom we preach, warning every man and teaching every man in all wisdom, that we may present every man perfect in Christ Jesus, whereunto I also labor, striving according to his working, which worketh in me mightily." So the end of verse chapter 1, these verses, Paul is finishing, laying the foundation of the book of Colossians. Chapter 1 is Paul's introduction, in which he gives the general outline and opening arguments of his letter and what he is going to deal with. And like I said, these verses, I believe, are very important to what Paul is going to address in the rest of this letter. Paul begins verses 24 talking about the topic of suffering. And so if there's one person that we know knows what suffering means, that person is Paul. Paul suffered continually for the cause of Christ. Even his ministry even started out with a little bit of suffering. When Paul met Christ on the road to Damascus, he became blinded by the glory that he saw. And ever since then, his eyesight was not as good as what it used to be. And Paul suffered shipwrecks. He suffered beatings. And what Paul is stating in this verse is that the reason why he has endured these sufferings is for the church. And he's rejoicing because of it. Sometimes when we're reading through Paul's epistles, he mentions suffering a lot. And sometimes we just kind of glaze over it because we're like, okay, Paul, I know that you suffered. But it's important to understand that not every church had each of these letters. And every time Paul mentioned his sufferings, it was for a purpose. He didn't just say, "Oh, woe is me, I've suffered." No, Paul had a reason in explaining to these churches why he suffered, what he suffered, and the purpose of it. So
That, like I said, that verse, the reason he's stating this, he suffered these sufferings because he endured these sufferings is for the church. He rejoices because of it. He makes an interesting statement in verse number 4. He says, "And fill up that which is behind of the afflictions of Christ in my flesh for his body's sake." And we understand that Christ endured a lot of suffering while he was on this earth as well. He suffered the same things that we did. He suffered heartbreak. He suffered pain. He suffered the pain of losing someone he loved. So, Paul is, but it's kind of easy to misunderstand what Paul's saying here. Some people have misinterpreted this, and so it's important to understand what Paul's saying here. Christ's sufferings on this earth were of a twofold reason, and it's important to learn the distinction between the two. The first reason why Christ suffered was because of the forgiveness of sins. These sufferings were completed at the very moment that Christ said, "It is finished." The final sacrifice for sin had been made, and the gift of salvation was given to all mankind. That burden was lifted at Calvary, so the song says. No more sacrifices for sin had to be made. The suffering was borne alone by Christ. Salvation was made complete at the cross. Christ said, "It is finished." The work of salvation was complete. Just in the Old Testament, they had to offer a sacrifice of a lamb, and that lamb had to suffer for the sins. But Christ, for sins, Christ suffered on the cross. And for sins, suffering was complete. But the other reason why Christ suffered is Christ suffered for the church. And this is what Paul is speaking about here. Christ suffered for the church, and these sufferings for the church continued after Christ's death. And it was Paul's duty as a minister, as well as it is our duty today as folks that serve in the ministry, to suffer for the church. When Paul met Christ on the road to Damascus, Christ said unto him, "Saul, Saul, why persecutest thou me?" Paul had spent his life to that point traveling around and persecuting the members of the church, killing them, beating them. So, while Christ's sacrifice for sin, his suffering for sin was complete, the suffering for the church continued because the church continued after Christ's death. We see that after Paul's conversion, he then became partaker of those sufferings. That's why he suffered the shipwrecks. That's why he suffered the beatings that he did and the other things that he suffered. And that suffering has been passed down from generation to generation. That suffering did not finish when Paul was killed. That suffering continues today. And the Bible is clear that suffering is a part of the Christian life, and in tandem, a part of the work of the church. Now, I understand who I'm talking to, and it's the Wednesday night crowd, and I think the majority of us understand what the topic of suffering, what this means to the Christian life, the topic of suffering in the Christian life. But it's also a topic that can't be ignored either. Suffering in life is, in general, guaranteed, whether you're saved or you're not saved. Being Christian does not mean that your suffering gets immediately taken away, and that life is all sunshine and roses thereafter. Bad things do happen, but the difference is between a Christian and the world is that as Christians, we have fellowship with the one who suffered like as we did. We have suffering, but we also can take our burdens to the one who understands our suffering because he suffered like us. And Paul is sharing this because he wants the church at Colossae to understand that he has dedicated his life to the ministry. He has endured these sufferings because of his dedication to this ministry, that he had been fighting in the trenches, so to speak, for the work of the church. And it is because of those sufferings that Paul has been given the authority and the experience to write this letter to them. He's endured the things that they're also going to endure. He's already endured them. So he has the authority and the privilege to be able to write this letter to them to help them through these times and what they're experiencing and what they're going to experience in their future. Once again, and I've mentioned this before in the sermons that I've preached previously, Paul himself had never been to this church in Colossae. Paul, he did not start this church. The pastor at this church was a man named Epaphras, who likely learned under Paul, probably at Ephesus, which was over 100 miles away from Colossae. So it was just too far out of the way. Paul had never made his way to this church, but he knew about this church because of Epaphras, who at this point, we'll see in a little bit, or see later in this book, that Epaphras was imprisoned along with Paul, and he also learned it from Onesimus, which of course is what the book of Philemon is about. So Paul needed the church at Colossae to understand who he was and why he was writing this message and his authority in doing so. And
Like I said, his authority was because he had suffered and because he had experienced what they were going to suffer and what they were experiencing. So in verses 26 through 29, Paul finishes his opening statements, which he states his purpose as a minister, which is simply put, to proclaim the mystery of Christ. That's what verse number 26 and 27 says. Even the mystery which hath been hid from ages and from generations, but it now is made manifest to the saints. That mystery is the gospel. That the mystery is the death of Christ. This mystery was kept secret for thousands of years because the Messiah had not come. The Old Testament saints, they put their faith and trust in the promise of that Messiah, that mystery, and when that mystery was fulfilled, now Paul is talking back towards that mystery which was revealed. So the Old Testament saints, they put their faith in that mystery. So, and the purpose of Paul's ministry, part of that purpose was to reveal that mystery, the gospel of Christ, to fulfill the Great Commission. Bible says, go ye therefore and teach all nations. Paul's purpose, part of his purpose was to fulfill, was to spread the gospel and to preach the mystery of Christ. And the other part of the purpose is the perfection of the saints. So he's talking about in verse number 28, whom we preach, warning every man and teaching every man in all wisdom, that we may present every man perfect in Christ Jesus. The Great Commission has two parts. Go ye therefore and teach all nations, baptizing them in the name of the Father, Son, and the Holy Ghost. But the Bible also says elsewhere, teaching them to observe all things whatsoever I have commanded you. So you cannot have one half of the Great Commission without the other. You can't fulfill it without fulfilling both parts. Paul is saying these things to give the Colossian church, once again, an understanding of why he is writing this letter. The Colossians had the gospel of Christ. That's evident earlier in chapter 1. Paul commends them for their salvation and for the things that they had, and that's part of that. But they lacked some of the teaching that they needed. That lack of teaching opened the door for some false doctrines and false teachers to start making their way into this church at Colossae. And so that's what brings us into chapter number 2. Once again, Paul is stating his purpose as a minister, and chapter 2 doesn't necessarily start a new thought. A lot of times when we're studying the Bible, we sometimes make a division between chapters, but in Paul's letters, this is all one complete thought. Paul's not stopping and starting a new topic. Chapter 2 starts one, continues on the thought that he's talking about. Paul's saying, listen, this is what I've experienced. This is why I'm doing what I'm doing, and it's because of that. Chapter number 2, he starts out, for I would that ye knew what great conflicts I have for you, and for them at Laodicea, and for as many as had not seen my face in the flesh. Paul had something that he was worried about. And so, and I want to park here for just a couple minutes, because chapter number 2, verse number 1, this is the first time we see a mention ever in the Bible of the church at Laodicea. And a matter of fact, other than what we see of Revelation, we don't know anything else about Laodicea as well. We know Laodicea was a church. The city was about 10 miles from Colossae. And so they were kind of sister churches in that aspect, and they likely had some similar things. They probably faced similar problems. And we see at the end of the book of Colossians that Paul also wrote a letter to Laodicea, and he wanted both books to be read to both churches. Now, we don't have the book of Laodicea. We don't have that book that wasn't preserved, obviously wasn't included in scriptures, but we do have the book of Colossians. And like I said, since both churches likely faced the similar problems, they probably were in the same situation at this point. So, and Paul also had never been to Laodicea, same way as he had never been to Colossae. All he had known about these churches is what he had learned from those who had visited them. He learned about Colossae, like I said, from Epaphras, and maybe learned also about Laodicea from Epaphras as well. But so, like I said, we don't know what the letter to Laodicea says, but we do know what the Bible says about them in the book of Revelation. I'm going to read that, Revelation chapter number 3, if you want to turn there. Revelation 3, verse number 14 says, and unto the angel of the church of Laodicea, church of the Laodiceans write, these things saith the Amen, the faithful and true witness, the beginning of the creation of God. I know thy works, that thou art neither cold nor hot. I would that thou wert hot. Oh, excuse me, the tongue got all tangled up there for a second.
I'm going to restart in verse number 15. It says, I know thy works, that thou art neither cold nor hot. I would that thou wert cold or hot. So then, because thou art lukewarm and neither cold nor hot, I will spew thee out of my mouth. Now, I'm not going to read the rest of it, but because most of us have read that, we know what it says. But I just wanted to refresh our minds here, because now Pastor Castle says something quite often. He says, we're not going to be dogmatic where the Bible is not dogmatic. It means that I'm not going to state something as fact when the Bible doesn't state it as fact. But I'm going to take a little bit of liberty here for a second and just make a statement that I believe that the church of Laodicea ended up in this situation because they didn't listen to what Paul had to say here. See, like I've said many times, the problem that they dealt with stemmed from the Gnostics. And these Gnostics taught that it was through man's philosophy that you could get some sort of higher being or make yourself like unto God. It was through philosophy, not through the scriptures. That's what they taught. And so I believe that, like the Church of Colossae, the Church of Laodicea had become infected with these teachings, and these teachings of these Gnostics had made them to be where they were going to be. Likely because, like I said, they probably didn't listen to what Paul had to say here. And we're going to see some of that in a few minutes. And the Church of Laodicea became lukewarm because of it. In other words, they lost their purpose. Their purpose, once again, is to fulfill the Great Commission. Teach all nations, reach the lost, and teach them to observe all things. And I believe that they lost it. I read something this week when I was studying for this, and the church, the city of Laodicea, their natural water was lukewarm water. That's where that comes from when God is telling them about being lukewarm. The natural water of Laodicea was lukewarm. There's the city of Colossae, I believe, had a hot spring, and so their water was hot. And there was another city in the area that held cold water. But Laodicea, kind of being in the middle of those cities, their water, even if they brought water in from the other places, it always ended up lukewarm. And that's kind of where that example in Revelation comes from. So the church of Laodicea had come to reflect the city of Laodicea and that they were lukewarm. We see, now, the teachings of the Gnostics in Paul's day are pretty similar, almost the same as the teachings of the humanists today. These teachings promote the idea that man is really just as high as any god. The Gnostics taught that they could achieve a higher level through philosophies of the day. The humanists of today teach that it's through reasoning and worship of humanity that we can achieve some sort of higher level of being. It's very self-centered. So we see the outcome of these teachings in many of the modern churches that surround us. They don't preach the entire gospel. They pick and choose and preach what they want to. They preach what they want to be able to draw a crowd, to be able to say, oh, we had thousands of people in church. Well, they don't preach the whole gospel. They preach what makes them feel good. They preach that humans are naturally, they don't preach that humans are naturally sinful and have need of a savior. They preach that if you are kind of just fine just the way you are, and that you're actually some sort of prize that God has to prove himself worthy to obtain. Like I said, this modernistic teaching is very self-centered, it's very self-idolizing, and this does immense harm to the cause of Christ. No longer are humans a sinner in need of a savior. Instead, their teachings lead to those who follow them to believe that our flaws are what define us. And there's no reason for you to be able to have to change your ways, because God will just take you just as you are. And like I said, that does immense harm to the cause of Christ, because as we know, that's not what God tells us. God calls us to come up from among them and be different. God calls us to sanctify ourselves. And so their teachings, that when they begin getting into the church, they do incredible harm. And you know, some of the things that you see in some of these churches is just ridiculous. And the things that they do just to draw a crowd. There was a church last year that they had a Super Bowl Sunday where they kicked a Bible through a field goal post. And just many ridiculous things like that. They don't have any respect because they believe that, once again, that man is like unto God. And that you're fine just the way you are. So the point that I'm trying to make here is that I believe that the Laodicean church fell prey to those teachings of the Gnostics. They may not have fully apostate, they may not have went fully off the board, but they strayed just far enough to where they became stagnant in their Christian lives and no longer fulfilled the Great Commission. To God, this was worse than being hot or cold. So now, that was introduction, and now I'm going to start getting into the meat of the sermon. Paul gives us an outline here in verses 2 through 7
of some things we can do to keep us in line with biblical Christianity and to be able to help us in our defense against these false teachings. So the first thing in here is there's discipleship. There's verses 2-3. It says that their hearts might be comforted, being knit together in love and unto all riches of the full assurance of understanding to the acknowledgement of the mystery of God and of the Father and of Christ, in whom are hid all the treasures of wisdom and knowledge. See, Paul's great conflict for the church of Colossae, like you mentioned in verse number 1 here, Paul's great conflict was that they would fill themselves with the knowledge of the scriptures and have God's will for them. Paul was aware of the threats to these churches, and since he couldn't be there to personally combat these false teachings himself, he knew that he had to stress the importance of personal discipleship in the scriptures, which would bring them to the knowledge and understanding that they needed. The Bible is very clear in different places that discipleship, that studying, understanding, that discipleship brings understanding. 2 Timothy 3:16 and 17 says, "All scripture is given by inspiration of God and is profitable for doctrine, for reproof, for correction, for instruction in righteousness, that the man of God may be perfect, thoroughly furnished unto all good works." Romans 15:4 says, "For whatsoever things were written aforetime were written for our learning, that we through patience and comfort of the scriptures might have hope." So we are to study, we are to be discipled in the scriptures so that we have the understanding to know what it is that these false teachers are saying. And there's a positive side effect of that too, which is that when a church as a whole, the individuals grow closer to God, they also grow closer to each other. This brings a unity that is very important for the survival of the church. Paul mentions that in verse number 2 as well, being knit together in love and into all riches of the full assurance of understanding. Many, many good churches suffer from a lack of unity. Their members squabble and fight over every decision that they make. And that's not the plan that God has for the church. God wants us to be unified to be able to accomplish His work. It's not conducive. Being disjointed is not conducive to the flourishing of a church. Paul is saying here that if they as individuals studied and increased their knowledge of God's precepts, that they would draw closer to each other and form a bond as a whole church. The devil seeks those that have less understanding. He counts on someone that has less understanding to be able to infect the Christian and in turn the church with false teachings. He used these tactics time and time again from the beginning of the world. In the Garden of Eden, he counted on Eve's lack of understanding of the law to be able to get her to eat the fruit. He used the children of Israel's understanding, or lack of understanding, to get Aaron to make the golden calf while they were in the desert. The devil uses these same tactics on the Christian today that lacks understanding. And having that unity that Paul is talking about helps us to be able to lift each other up. There's always going to be someone that knows less than what we do, but those that do understand what's going on and understand the scriptures more can help those with less understanding and bring them up to a higher understanding. The Christians that are stronger and have the understanding can help those that lack it. The Bible mentions unity in several different places. Psalms 133:1 says, "Behold, how good and how pleasant it is for brethren to dwell together in unity." Ephesians 4:3 says, "Endeavoring to keep the unity of the Spirit in the bond of peace." A church that bickers and argues over every little thing is a church that's not going to be able to accomplish much for Christ. There's so many churches that have been torn apart from the inside because of disagreements. And I'm not saying these things because we have disagreements in the church. I don't know what's going on, but in Bethel Baptist Church has always been historically a church that has been unified. We don't fight over little things, and we're thankful for that. Pastor, I'm sure, is thankful for that, and that's good, but in order to protect against that, this is why I'm preaching these sermons. So these churches argue over the most ridiculous things. They argue about the grade of gravel in their parking lot, or the color of the carpet, or the types of lights and chandeliers. And most of the time, those are the churches that have stopped growing. They've become content where they are. They became lukewarm, just like Laodicea, and they've stopped trying to achieve something for the cause of Christ. To have a thriving church, we must be a growing church. And that takes a personal decision from each member to seek after knowledge and understanding. So discipleship helps us against these false teachings. The next thing is discretion. Verse number 4 says this,
And this I say, lest any man should beguile you with enticing words. The false teachers are looking for someone who is willing to listen to what they have to say. And for those who do not have the knowledge and understanding to disregard what they're saying. This is why it is important for the Christian to have the ability to discern between what's right and what's wrong. 1 John 4:1 says, Beloved, believe not every spirit, but try the spirits whether they are of God, because many false prophets are gone out into the world. Hebrews 5:14 says, But strong meat belongeth to them that are of full age, even those who by reason of use have their senses exercised to discern both good and evil. The knowledge and understanding that we obtain through discipleship brings us to where we can have discernment to know when there's false doctrine. This discernment allows us to know when someone's trying to bring that false doctrine into our lives or into the church. If you know what's right, then you'll know when something is wrong. And that's what the devil's tactic has always been, has been to pervert the truth. Pastor Castle says this all the time. There's a lot of rat poison, 99% crack corn. It's the 1% that'll kill you. And that's exactly what the devil does. He starts with these small things and tries to get you to infect your minds and to get you there. And you have to be very careful about who and what you allow to influence you. The world we live in today is vastly different than even 20 years ago. We have access to almost all of humanity's knowledge at our fingertips at any given point of the day. What happens is that you're scrolling through your Facebook or your Instagram or your TikTok. Probably a lot of you don't use those things, but even just anywhere where you're looking online, you find something that sounds a little bit good. And maybe what they're saying is good. You start listening to that person a little bit more. And maybe most of what they say is good, but they start giving you little pieces of something that's wrong. And what happens is that after time, you become desensitized to the wrong things because you're hearing most of what's right, but they sneak in something every once in a while. But if you have that discernment, you can be able to listen to something and say, hey, that doesn't sound quite right. You know, that's not right. I shouldn't be listening to that. You know, so I could be here all night telling you different things that false teachers say, and I'm not going to. But you know, there's a couple of things that you can listen for. You know, when you're looking for a church on vacation, be careful about what their website says. A lot of times you'll see they'll say something like, we prefer the King James Version. Whoa, hold on a second. That's not King James only. That just means that, oh, that's what they prefer to use. They may, you know, study out of another Bible, but they prefer the King James Version. You'll see that a lot of times on websites, or you know, they'll say something like this: "Our pastor preaches from the King James Version." Well, that doesn't mean that they use only the King James Version. You know, maybe the members use a different version, but that's what the pastor preaches from because that's what he's always preached from. He doesn't believe in it; that's just what he's always done. And there's a couple other things they'll say, things like, "Oh, the New Testament doesn't say that." You know, they don't believe, and they believe that the law was replaced by the sacrifice of Christ, and that's not entirely true because the law was replaced, the ceremonial law was replaced, but we're still under parts, you know, we still have to follow the law. And the New Testament, like Pastor said before, the New Testament has more laws than the Old Testament does, more commandments than the Old Testament does, but they'll say things like that, and sometimes it might sound good, sometimes it, you know, but if you have the discernment to know what they're saying, you'll have to be able to disregard what they're saying. So we've got discipleship, and then discernment, and then the last thing is direction. Verses 5-7 talks about this: For though I be absent in the flesh, yet am I with you in the spirit, joying and beholding your order and the steadfastness of your faith in Christ. As ye have therefore received Christ Jesus the Lord, so walk ye in him, rooted and built up in him, and established in the faith as ye have been taught, abounding therein with thanksgiving. The Christian that has discipleship and discernment is going to be a Christian that's headed in the right direction. And if the Christians are headed in the right direction, the church as a whole will be too. Paul's inability to physically visit this church left him worried about the things that were taking place there. He couldn't be there helping deal with these problems. He could not personally impart upon them the knowledge and understanding that he had. He couldn't personally confront the Gnostics and their false teachings. He had to build them up with discipleship and discernment so that they were headed in the right direction. He had to teach the church how to handle their problems on their own. And that's exactly what he's doing here. If he could get them to focus on Jesus
and Christ and God and the scriptures and growing closer to God, he could rest assured that they would be able to handle the false teachings that were in their church. And if we as Christians fill our lives with the scriptures, and we can keep at bay the false teachings of the devil, and we keep ourselves going in the right direction. Now, like, we don't know what happened to the church of Colossae after this book was written. We don't know. Did they listen to what Paul had to say? We don't know. Did they fight back against false doctrines? We don't know. They may have allowed themselves, like Laodicea, to fall prey to those false doctrines. Those are questions that we'll have answered in glory one day. But what we do know is what we have now. Bethel Baptist Church here in Linton, Indiana, has been endured for 173 years. This church has seen a nation divided in a war between the states. It's witnessed the invention of the telephone, the horseless carriage, the airplane, the television, the internet. Our forefathers sent their sons and daughters around the world to fight two world wars, to fight a cold war. They've watched humanity take its first steps on the moon. Bethel Baptist Church has endured all of that, and partly because we've been able to listen and keep these teachings that Paul has. There's been ups and downs, I'm sure. Maybe there's some times when it seemed like the church might not exist anymore, but it has. And in order for us in our day to see Bethel Baptist Church endure until Christ returns, we have to be a people that learn knowledge and understanding. We have to disciple ourselves. We have to listen to gospel preaching. We have to study the scriptures for ourselves. We have to have that discipleship. We have to have the discernment to be able to keep at bay the false teachings of the devil, and we have to keep ourselves going in the right directions. Listen, the world still needs to be reached. There's many things that need to be done, and it's by God's grace and our efforts that we can work to accomplish them. Let's pray. Dear Heavenly Father, I thank you for this day, Lord, and I thank you for the privilege that we've had to be gathered into your house tonight. And God, I just ask you to be with us. And as we go throughout our week this week, bring us back together on Sunday. And I pray, amen. Our heads are bowed and our eyes are closed. The piano's playing. If you would like to do business with God, the altar's open.

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If you're not 100% sure that heaven will be your home when you die, please get in touch with us here at Bethel Baptist Church. 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

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This is WYTJ Radio.